Hey, hey, welcome back to Never Miss a Beat. I'm Tamaya J. All right, I hope you're having a great Tuesday today. Again, let's take a moment to thank God for everything He's done for us. Lord, we are nothing without You. And the music I play, I pray that it will touch and inspire someone to want more of You, Jesus. Amen. Coming up this hour, John P. King, Pastor Mike Jr., Melvin Williams, and Jason Claiborne and Trayvon Ferry. Keep it locked right here on Never Miss a Beat. I'm Tamaya J.

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1: Your mind is like a machine without an off switch. If you don't give it something to do, it just runs on and on until it gets bored. If your mind is just sitting around without anything to do, it's going to start doing something, even if it doesn't seem to care what it is. A lot of people do stupid things because they let their mind sit idle. I heard about a 6-year-old boy who shot and killed another child. It made me wonder, what kind of idle thoughts were running through this child's mind? Where did he get those thoughts? Were his parents screening what he was watching on television? Were they taking him to see violent movies? As the saying goes, an idle mind is the devil's workshop. Give your mind something to do. Focus on the results you desire and make certain that your actions correspond with your goals. I'm Ed Gray, author of the book 40 Days to a Life of Gold. Elevate your thoughts and rise.
2: Everybody, get on your feet. Come on and put your hands together. This song is called Excuse Me. Look at your neighbor and say, you don't know.

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This is Dr. Mark Whitlock, JR, with a minute of how to get right with God. To receive a written Get Right with God message, please email me at markewhitlockjr@gmail.com. Today, let's talk about getting right with God by cultivating gratitude. It's good to have an attitude of gratitude. Cultivating gratitude pleases God by honoring His character, aligning with His will, and fostering a trusting relationship. Cultivating gratitude shines a light on God's faithfulness and goodness rather than on personal problems. By acknowledging God as the source of our blessing, it keeps us from being arrogant and self-centered. Cultivating gratitude acts as a spiritual discipline that draws believers closer to God, allowing them to see His hand at work in their lives, which in turn boosts our faith. Cultivating gratitude in difficult times rather than complaining and explaining proves that trust in God's character surpasses all understanding in every painful circumstance. We must cultivate an attitude of gratitude. I'm Dr. Mark Whitlock, JR.

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0: 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You know, to get right with God, it happens when you act right. The Bible says in Proverbs chapter 21, verse 3, to do justice and judgment is more acceptable to the Lord than sacrifice. 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And finally, acting right is having the courage to share your testimony and the hope of Christ with others in a gentle and kind manner. This is Dr. Mark Whitlock with Get Right with God. 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
0: Never missed a beat with Tamaya J. Playing positive hits.

I don't know about you, but I know some sisters who are really impatient. My sisters, we've got to be more patient. Sometimes you will find that it's not always a good idea to speak or react too quickly. In the book of Hebrews, we are told, but you have need of patience. God is pleased when we try to show more patience. Please don't run your pressure up by trying to rush things, rush people, or even rush yourself. Be patient. When your child brings homework home and you have to keep saying the same thing over and over, ask God for more strength and be patient. When you pray about something and it seems like God is taking too long for you, if it's for you, you will get it in God's own time. Be patient. When it's your turn at the beauty salon and your stylist calls somebody else to the chair ahead of you, don't lay anybody out. Say something nice and be patient. My sisters, we've got to be more patient because a sister's got to do what a sister's got to do. Remember, whatever is going on in your life, God's got everything in control. You stand on the word of God that says, I'm more than a conqueror through Christ Jesus who loves me. It's time for a shout out. Want to give a shout out to all of the sisters who have more on your plate than you can handle, but you are doing the best that you can. Now, if you've got a sacrifice of praise way down deep in your heart, I need you to come on and let it out. Come on, ladies, let the Lord hear you holler.

0: It's in the choir set, baby. 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Where you at, choir members? God bless you. Oh, yeah. Praise in the choir set.
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2: 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All right? In the same way, let your good deeds shine out for all to see so that everyone will praise your Heavenly Father. Get into your word.
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7: This is Ed Gray. Imagine this. You're walking in the wilderness and a poisonous snake crawls up and bites you. You are peeved to the highest level of pissivity at the snake. Do you chase after the snake that bit you or what? It's not what others do or even your own mistakes that hurt you the most. It's your response to those things. Chasing after the poisonous snake that bites you will only drive the poison through your entire system. It's better to take measures immediately to get the poison out of you. If someone does or says something to hurt you, don't look for ways to get revenge. In so doing, you will only drive their poison through your system. I often reflect on John 20, verse 23, which says, "What you forgive is forgiven. What you don't forgive is retained. Let it go." I'm Ed Gray, author of the book, 40 Days to a Life of Gold. Elevate your thoughts and rise.

0: I'm Dr. Tim Tootin, and I'm planting seeds of encouragement, making room for others. If we're not careful, we'll live life focused on ourselves, our needs, and our wants. Now, in doing so, we run the risk of failing to make room for others. You see, it's during those moments that we are called to reflect on who we are in Christ. Check out the book of Romans, the 15th chapter, and verse number 7. Here's how it reads: accept one another, then just as Christ accepted you, in order to bring praise to God. Today, never lose sight of what God has already done in your life as you try and make room for others. Can I pray with you? Dear God, you accepted us and then transformed us that we might give you the honor and the glory. I'm Dr. Tim Tootin, the pastor and founder of Harvest Christian Ministries. Have a great day in the Lord.
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17: A better life with Dr. Sanjay Gupta.
18: They say consistency is key, but sometimes you just got to switch it up. A new study out of Harvard School of Public Health found that varying your exercise routine could add years to your life. What exercise someone did didn't matter much. What did matter was that all the exercises together worked all the muscle groups in their body. Now, an added benefit to changing things up is it can help you push through the plateau effect. That's when your body gets so efficient at doing something that you actually stop getting better at it. And we know from previous research that specializing in any one sport at a young age can make someone actually more prone to injury. And as experts we talk to point out, even elite athletes switch up things with their workouts, making sure to target strength, cardio, flexibility, balance, and doing that every single week. I'm Dr. Sanjay Gupta, helping you live a better life.
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0: Now it's time for Living to Achieve with Dr. C.L. Williams.
1: I know some people often repeat phrases such as, what you don't know can hurt you, and ignorance is bliss. I understand why some people believe these statements. We read or watch the news and sometimes feel overwhelmed and depressed by all the things happening around the world and even in our own backyards. I actually know people who sometimes avoid the news, stating that it's always bad, but are they really better off? Sometimes business executives, like the people who do not watch the news, feel inclined to hear no evil, see no evil, and speak no evil. When it comes to what's going on with their employees or customers, they choose to bury their head in the sand and hope for the best. But while we feel comfortable in the short run, it can have disastrous effects. The trouble with this approach is that problems may exist that, if they are not addressed, can grow until they have potentials to ruin your business and everything else. Regular checkup and inventory of our lives and businesses to detect problem areas before they grow and spread is a very healthy thing to do. Knowing is growing. I'm Dr. C.L.
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1: Welcome back to Never Miss a Beat. I'm Tamaya J. No matter where life takes you, God is your shepherd. He will guide you, protect you, and provide what you need. So rest in His care today. Psalms 23 verse 1 says, "The Lord is my shepherd, I shall not want." All right, here is yours truly, Tamaya J., my shepherd.

of death, I will fear no evil, for thou art with me, your rod and your staff comforts me. 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

welcome back to Never Missed a Beat. We are in the final hour of the show. Thank you so much for staying with us and rocking with us. All right, so listen, whatever goals you have set for yourself, make sure you finish them. Finish them strong. Remember, you can do all things through Christ who strengthens you. I tell my children that all the time. All right, check your Bible out. Philippians 4:13. I can do all things through Christ who strengthens me. Keep it locked right here. We got more great music on the way on Never Missed a Beat. I'm Tamaya J. Never.

0: This is Mommy Moments with the Glamazon Mom.
1: You know it's not easy being a parent today. Just when you think you finally found your groove, girl, the world changes and so do your kids. But it's our responsibility as parents to make sure our interactions and style of discipline evolve as our kids grow. For instance, the method of discipline you use on your 8-year-old may no longer be effective now that they're 16 and teenagers. Child, we're praying for you. It's important that we regularly self-evaluate to ensure that our methods and interaction match our kids' needs, whether they're in third grade or graduating from high school. But don't lose heart. You'll be fine, and so will your kids, as long as you commit to stay involved. I'm Ebony Funderburk, your Glamazon Mom. Make it a great day, and honey, stay fabulous.
0: That's a mommy moment. Be a Glamazon Mom. You're on Facebook? Like our fan page at Glamazon Moms. And remember, not all superheroes wear capes. Glamazon Mom.
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11: This is Ed Gray. Do you have problems? Even the most together people have storms to face. In fact, the people who are winning the most in life often have the biggest challenges in front of them. The people who win the most are often the biggest risk takers. Problems are the weights the universe uses to help you exercise your soul. Think about it. If you went to the gym and worked out and used light weights, what would happen? Not much. Your muscles would not grow and expand because they weren't given enough resistance. Likewise, if you go through life without any problems, you'll never have the opportunity to work out your soul. The next time you're faced with a problem, tell yourself, this is just a spiritual workout. Work through it, and it will make you a bigger person. I'm Ed Gray, author of the book, 40 Days to a Life of Gold. 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
10: There are lots of things you can measure to get an idea of how healthy you are at any given moment. Temperature, heart rate, blood pressure, just to name a few. But how about how healthy you will be and how long you're likely to live? According to a new study out of the University at Buffalo, two simple strength tests are pretty accurate at predicting longevity in older women. One is hand grip strength, and the other is how quickly people can stand up from a seated position without using their arms. By the way, I remember interviewing former President Jimmy Carter when he was quite old and being really impressed how he just popped out of the chair without using his arms. Not a lot of older people can actually do that. But I think the message here is that maintaining strength as you age is going to help you perform everyday activities, but also help you avoid injury and stay independent. I'm Dr. Sanjay Gupta, helping you live a better life.
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1: All right, y'all. Listen, my time is up. But before we leave you, I just want to leave you with this invitation. If you've never accepted Jesus Christ as your Lord and Savior, or if you have drifted away from Him, today is a wonderful opportunity to come to Him. God's love is for you, and His grace is available to everyone who calls on His name. The Bible says in Romans chapter 10, verse 9, that if thou shalt confess with thy mouth the Lord Jesus and shalt believe in thine heart that God has raised Him from the dead, thou shalt be saved. So if this is a desire of your heart, you can pray this with me right now. Heavenly Father, I come to you in the name of Jesus. I confess that I am a sinner in need of your forgiveness. I believe that Jesus Christ died for my sins and rose again with all power. Today I turn to you and receive your forgiveness and place my faith in you, Jesus, as my Lord and Savior. Help me to follow you each day and grow in your love. In Jesus' name, amen. All right, now listen, if you prayed that prayer with me and you prayed it with your whole heart sincerely, I encourage you to begin to read the Bible, spend time in prayer and connect with the Lord, and go to a Bible-believing church where you can grow in your faith and find great community and encouragement. All right, well, my time is up again. Thank you so much for spending your time with me right here on Never Miss a Beat. I'm Tamaya J.

0: here's one to take you back. 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
1: If someone gave you $10,000, what would you do with it? 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If you spend everything you make, you'll only make someone else rich. If it's possible in the world, it's possible for you and I. We only need to know how. I'm Ed Gray. Elevate your thoughts and rise.

0: This is Dr. Mark Whitlock with Get Right with God. Let's talk today about getting right by raising up your child. The Bible says in Proverbs chapter 22, verse 6, train up a child in the way he should go, and when he gets old, he will not depart from it. Frederick Douglass said, it's better you raise the child than the police having to discipline your child. Raising up a child is setting the primary example of God's love, demonstrating forgiveness and generosity, trust and obedience within daily life. Raising up a child is focusing on shaping a child's heart and mind for God rather than merely managing their behavior. Raising up a child is actively teaching biblical principles, encouraging children to ask questions, to build a sturdy spiritual foundation. Finally, raising up a child means incorporating regular family meetings, family dinners, family outings, family Bible study and prayer, teaching a child to rely on God. This is Dr. Mark Whitlock with Get Right with God. 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

0: The Fear of Fear. For Focus on Women, this is April Anderson. Fear is a necessary emotion. It raises warning flags to ensure self-protection. It's what's responsible for our fight or flight trigger, and a healthy dose of fear has kept us all safe at one time or another. But when fear keeps us from growing and achieving our goals or the life we crave, we need to reevaluate it and own it. If there's something that you have wanted to do, have yearned to do, but have not taken the initiative to do, then perhaps it's fear getting in your way. Fear of failure or fear of success, either way, the paralyzing effects of fear are preventing you from going for that goal. Do you think you aren't smart enough or aren't deserving enough or aren't talented enough? Whatever it is, that self-defeating crutch you're leaning on is nothing more than fear. And if you continue to lean on it, you're allowing your fear to trigger a self-fulfilling prophecy. Realize that all success comes with hard work, focus, and yes, sometimes failure. But it's through pushing through the failure and committing to the hard work that we sweep the fear aside and see the fruits of success. So don't fear the fear. Instead, take some deep breaths, calm your mind, visualize your success, and go for it. For Focus on Women, this is April. Be dynamically fearless.
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2: 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I've got more work to do. 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
1: That's a mommy moment. 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
4: 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Say it again. Tell him there is no failure. Say it like you believe it. There is no failure in God. Listen, I wish you could see yourself in the future.

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1: This is Ed Gray. Like many people, I too want to be rich. So I'm studying the methods that others have used to gain wealth. We don't have to reinvent the wheel, just model its movements. One way to model the movements of the wealthy is to study them. One of the books I'm rereading is The Millionaire Mind by Thomas J. Stanley. It's a book I highly recommend if you seriously want to join the ranks of the 3.5 million millionaires in America. Most millionaires are not much different than you and me, except they are very careful with their money. Over the next few days, I'm going to share with you some of the secrets I learned from the wealthy. If it's possible in the world, it's possible for you and me. We only need to learn how. I'm Ed Gray, author of the book 40 Days to a Life of Gold. Plant today's thought in the garden of your mind and let your consciousness grow with it.

0: 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To receive a written Get Right with God message, please email me at markewhitlockjr@gmail.com. Today, let's talk about getting right by adaptability and growth. Getting right with God by adaptability and growth pleases God by demonstrating trust in His sovereignty, maturity in His faith, and willingness to be transformed into God's likeness. Paul said, be not conformed to this world, but be transformed by the renewing of your mind. Adaptability and growth moves Christians from a childlike state to a mature state, a mature steward who can handle great responsibilities, blessings, and spiritual challenges. Adaptability and growth is achieved by changing and growing. Believers mirror the dynamic nature of God, becoming more like Him and fulfilling their purpose in different, ever-changing circumstances. We can do all things through Christ Jesus who strengthens us. Let's get right with God by adaptability and growth. I'm Dr. Mark Whitlock, JR.
1: Somebody said we've come this far by faith. As we go forth in our faith walk with the Lord, we just want to share with you some sister shout-outs, praise thoughts, and encouragement as we go forth letting our light shine for the glory of God. Here we go.
2: Bless the Lord, O my soul, and all that is within me. Bless His holy name. My sisters, you have got to be yourself. Each of us is an original. We have our own unique gifts, talents, and skills. You have your own way of walking, talking, dressing, cooking, cleaning, doing things, and having fun. You don't have to try to be like anybody else. When others see you, let them see who you are in Christ as a fearfully and wonderfully made woman of God who is daily being transformed to relate to people and situations as the individual that you are in Him. Let people hear your voice. Don't try to talk like anybody else. The way you talk is the way you talk. If you don't talk as proper as someone thinks you should, pay it no mind. Just be yourself. Now, don't hurt yourself trying to walk in those beautiful stiletto shoes. Praise God for every sister who can keep her balance and her swag. But if you can't walk in those shoes, you better go and get a pair of sneakers and let your feet relax. My sisters, just be yourself. We don't have to try to be like anybody else or show off to impress anybody. If you will just be yourself, what God has for you will come your way. My sisters, we've got to just be ourselves, because a sister's got to do what a sister's got to do. Whatever is going on in your life, God has everything in control. You hold to the word of the Lord that declares, I can do all things through Christ who strengthens me. Now, we want to give a shout out. This shout out is going out to all of the sisters who are believing God for a miracle. All right, ladies, it's time for us to give God some praise. I need for sisters who really love the Lord to come on and lift your voice and let heaven hear you holler. Come on, ladies, let the Lord hear you holler. My sisters, we would just love for you to visit us at our webpage, asistersgottodo.com. We'd love to hear from you.
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12: How often do you stop to wonder whether you should share something that's revealing? Maybe even embarrassing, with a partner, a friend, or even your boss. In her new book called Revealing, The Underrated Power of Oversharing, behavioral scientist Leslie John says doing just that can help you deepen relationships that are vital to your life. We need people to trust us in order to get things like love, friendship, and career success. That's what she told us. When you make yourself vulnerable by revealing something sensitive, it does make other people trust you. In turn, when you ask someone to reveal something about themselves, showing that interest will generally lead someone to like you more. Why? Because people like to be asked about themselves, she says. It also signals that they are discriminating and choosy, but in a good way. I'm Dr. Sanjay Gupta, helping you live a better life.
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23: 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And in the last day, he's going to stand upon the earth. And though my body be destroyed, in my flesh, I'm going to see God.

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0: Hey, this is Dr. Mark Whitlock with Getting Right with God. Get right with God while we prosper with God. The Bible says in Jeremiah chapter 29, verse 11, "For I know the thoughts that I think towards you, saith the Lord, thoughts of peace, not of evil, to give you an expected end." You know, prospering with God is meditating on scriptures daily to renew your mind and guide your decisions, ensuring prosperity and success in all you do. Prospering with God is actively praying, asking God for wisdom in business or your career, your life, and trusting God for God's provision. 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This is Dr. Mark Whitlock with Get Right with God. 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
1: 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Oh, come on, rejoice.
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Hey, this is Dr. Mark Whitlock with Get Right with God. Today, let's talk about getting right by being faithful in marriage. The Bible says in Hebrews chapter 13, verse 4, marriage is honorable in all, and the bed undefiled. By whoremongers and adulterers, God will judge. Being faithful in marriage is avoiding compromising situations, such as having an intimate one-on-one time with friends of the opposite sex. Being faithful in marriage is making time for your spouse daily, discussing your life, feelings, decisions, and regular date nights together to remain romantic and connected. Being faithful in marriage is being open and honest and giving and transparent with your emotions.

0: $1 million. That's not true. There's a proverb that says, he who gathers money little by little makes it grow, end quote. For example, let's suppose that at the age of 20 and for the next 40 years, you put $1,000 a year in an investment fund that yielded 12.5% interest. 40 years later, at the age of 60, you will have accumulated $1 million. You see, interest earns interest, which earns interest, which earns interest, and it never stops. In other words, the amount of money you put away is not nearly as important as the amount of interest and the time period. The earlier you start and the more you earn in interest, the less you need to start with. You don't have to earn a lot of money to retire a millionaire. Just be wise with it. I'm Ed Gray.
1: Come on, clap your hands and give the Lord some praise.

want to tell you a little story. There was an old mother who lived in New Orleans who was displaced by Hurricane Katrina. She lost everything that she had, her home, car, family. And when they evacuated her, they sent her to a shelter between New Orleans and Baton Rouge. And while she sat there on a cot that they had provided for her, she had been without food and water and the necessities, and she began to cry. She started to shed tears. But while she was crying, she thought on the goodness of the Lord. And she started singing this little song. Jesus, Jesus, Jesus.

0: Jesus. Come on, help me say that. Jesus, Jesus, Jesus. I need some help.
1: Jesus, Jesus, Jesus.
0: Come on, lift your voice and say, Jesus, Jesus, Jesus. Come on. Jesus, Jesus. Well, a young man walked up to her and said, Mother, why are you calling on Jesus? Shouldn't you be calling on FEMA? Shouldn't you be calling on the Red Cross, Salvation Army? Or better yet, shouldn't you be calling on President Bush and Cheney and those? And she said, son, you don't understand. There's a reason why I'm calling on that name. Because that's the name that's above every name. And she said, there's a reason why I'm calling on that name, Jesus. And you know what she told that young boy? She said, come here, let me tell you why I call on that name. Savior, Savior, Savior. Come on, help me say that.

0: The paramedics was rushing by with a stretcher. They had an old man on the stretcher that had a seizure because he couldn't get his medication and his prescription. And she stopped him and said, "Where are you taking this man?" They said, "We're trying to get him over to the triage unit and get him some medical attention." She said, "Let me look at him." And while she was looking at the old man, a young girl came up with a baby in her arm, and the baby had a fever. She said, "Let me look at the baby."
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2: There are some places that God does not want us to be. Sitting around feeling sorry for ourselves is one of them. My sisters, you have got to cancel your pity party. If we are not careful, every now and then, we will allow things that happen and other people's reactions to them to wound our spirit to the point where we'll be having a pity party. Pity party refers to allowing ourselves to sit around feeling sorry, sad, hopeless, and rejected. Maybe the job promotion did not come through this time, or maybe the loan did not come through. Maybe it was something else, and whatever it was, it just broke your heart. Don't sit around feeling sad. What kind of a party is that? Woman of God, don't stay there. Tell gloom, despair, and depression that you are coming out of this situation. Tell gloom, despair, and rejection that you are not going to hang out with them anymore. Make up your mind that you are going to move on. Open up your mouth and declare, "The joy of the Lord is my strength." Let the love of God break through and remind you that if you made a mistake, God will forgive you. If you made a bad decision, God will help you to get things together again. If you got caught up in a mess, trust God to restore you. If something happened that broke your heart, believe that God will give you the strength that you need to continue on. God has too much invested in you for you to quit on him. Stop sitting around worrying about what people are saying. A big difference between you and some of the want-to-be divas. That's right, they're just wannabes. Some of those wannabe divas that are talking about you is that people know about your situation, but some of their embarrassing or heartbreaking moments are hidden away somewhere with a lock on it. Let people talk if they want to. Go get your life back and enjoy living again. There are people to see, places to go, things to do, friends to make, and more blessings to receive. The devil thinks he has you, your gifts, talents, energy, and anointing on lockdown. Shake your fist in his face and tell him you can't keep a good woman down. Tell him this pity party is over. I'm coming out of this with the help of the Lord. My sisters, you've got to cancel your pity party, because a sister's got to do what a sister's got to do. Remember, whatever is going on in your life, God's got everything in control.

up your mind that you are no longer going to allow disappointing things to control you, but that you are moving on in the name of the Lord. Now, please, some grateful sister to come on. Lift your voice to the Lord. Let heaven hear you. Holla.

This is Dr. Mark E. Whitlock, Jr., with a minute of how to get right with God. To receive a written Get Right with God message, please email me at markewhitlockjr@gmail.com. Today, let's talk about getting right with God by controlling our anger. The worst thing in the world is an anger out of control. Controlling anger is a challenge for people. By being slow to anger, believers mirror God's nature as compassionate and gracious. Controlling anger is viewed by many as a mark of strength and wisdom, considered better than being mighty. Controlling anger helps to avoid sinful behavior. While anger itself is not inherently sinful, controlling it prevents it from becoming sinful rage that breaks relationships and leads to bitterness. Controlling anger is biblical. The Bible says in James chapter 1, 19 and 20 that human anger does not produce the righteous life God desires, whereas managing it does. Today, we must control our anger so that we may go higher in God. I'm Dr. Mark Whitlock, Jr.

Yeah.

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It sounds like music in my ears. 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

Get ready. Welcome to Dottie's Praise House. I'm your host, Dottie Peoples, and I thank you so much for being with me today. We got a show for you. Y'all already know that. So get ready for the beauty buzz, the health tip, our word for today, our featured quartet, our flashback song, and our featured artist today is Renee Spearman. So call somebody, tell them Dottie's on the radio. So let's get the praise party started with Adia on the way and Daryl Walls Able right here on Dottie's Praise House.

0: That was Adia on the way and Daryl Walls Abel. Right now, let's go with our featured artist, Renee Spearman, You Chose Me, and then J.J. Harrison, Lifted Up, right here on Dottie's Praise House.
1: Thank you, God, for giving us our identity in you. We can know who we are because we know whose we are, and we don't have to work for your approval. You've called us by name.
2: 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You could have chose

This is Dr. Mark Whitlock with Get Right with God. Let's talk today about getting right by raising up your child. The Bible says in Proverbs chapter 22, verse 6, train up a child in the way he should go, and when he gets old, he will not depart from it. Frederick Douglass said, it's better you raise the child than the police having to discipline your child. Raising up a child is setting the primary example of God's love, demonstrating forgiveness and generosity, trust and obedience within daily life. Raising up a child is focusing on shaping the child's heart and mind for God rather than

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Back to Dottie's Praise House. 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And as always, I got to say thank you for being with me today. And I hope you're enjoying the show. But right now, we're going to keep it moving with the Tri-City Singers. 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

0: Welcome back to Dottie's Praise House. I'm your host, Dottie Peoples. And I tell you, we're having a good time up in Dottie's Praise House with our featured artist, Renee Spearman. We're going to keep it moving with her. I love him. And then Josh Copeland, Nobody But Jesus, right here on Dottie's Praise House.
1: We get ready to have some church in here right now. Here we go. Come on, Renee.

was Renee Spearman. I love him. And Josh Copeland, Nobody But Jesus. I hope you enjoyed them. But now it's time for the beauty buzz. And I gotta ask a question. Why wear makeup? Well, let me tell you. Wearing makeup is a personal decision and is hardly a mandate or the only way for women to look attractive. Nonetheless, applying makeup can be about looking and feeling more beautiful, and it can be exciting and fun. When done right, it can also express a great deal of personal power. Whatever your choice, if you do want to wear makeup, applying it definitely will make the difference between looking attractive instead of strange, out of place, or sloppy. Well, although fashion statements can be taken to extremes, from following the whims of everything the fashion magazine portrays or that your favorite celebrity decides to do, to holding on to looks that are long gone, ignoring fashion is a mistake. Finding your own balance between fashion, comfort, and personal style is the most logical and beautiful choice. Why wear makeup? You make that decision. And that's the beauty buzz right here on Dottie's Praise House. Now we're going to keep it moving with Fresh Start Worship. You Are, and Pastor William Murphy, Double, right here on Dottie's Praise House. Oh, yeah.

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2: Come on.

Welcome back to Dottie's Praise House. I'm your host, Dottie Peoples, and we've been having a good time up in Dottie's Praise House today. But we're going to keep it moving. Y'all know I like to play the music instead of a whole lot of talking. We're going to call on Tasha Cobbs Leonard, Church. And right after her, Hendrix Brown, Run to You, right here on Dottie's Praise House. Whoa!

was Tasha Cobbs Leonard Church and Hendrix Brown, Run to You. Now it's time for our featured artist, Renee Spearman, Great God, and my old label mate, Pastor Luther Barnes, Lifetime, right here on Dottie's Praise House.

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1: This is Ed Gray. There is a tool called the Implicit Association Test, or the IAT. It measures unconscious or automatic associations of good and bad with black and white people. Most people have no idea of what their unconscious attitudes are about race. While many IAT testers would declare themselves racially neutral, more than 80% of all those who've ever taken the test end up having pro-white associations. Einstein once said, "Problems cannot be solved at the same level of thinking at which they were created." The more deeply

Welcome back to Dottie's Praise House. I'm your host, Dottie Peoples. And I tell you, y'all know we churching up in here. We gonna call on the church in this choir. I know, Chicago Mass Choir. He's a wonder right here on Dottie's Praise House.

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5: 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But every night when you go to get some Z's, how often do you really think about the temperature in your bedroom? 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That's according to the Senior Vice President of Research and Scientific Affairs at the National Sleep Foundation. We often hear about lights and screens and stress, but even modest changes in temperature and airflow can influence both how quickly you fall asleep and how deeply you stay asleep. Most experts will recommend a room temperature of 60 to 67 degrees Fahrenheit. You might also experiment with your sheets and what you actually wear to bed. Play around a bit and see what improves your sleep. You might be delightfully surprised. I'm Dr. Sanjay Gupta, helping you live a better life.
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Welcome back to Dottie's Praise House. I tell you, we've been having a good time up in here with our featured artist, Renee Spearman. So I'm going to keep it moving with Renee and call on her to do I Got God. And then right after that, the Mississippi Mass Choir, Only One Way Home. Right here on Dottie's Praise House.

0: That was Renee Spearman, I Got God, and the Mississippi Mass Choir, Only One Way Home. I hope y'all enjoyed that. Now it's time for the word for today. And this hit me, and I'm telling you, you never really know the true impact you have on those around you. You never know how much someone needed that smile you gave them. You never know how much your kindness turned someone's entire life around. You never know how much someone needed that long hug or deep talk. So don't wait to be kind. Don't wait for someone else to be kind first. Don't wait for better circumstances or for someone to change. Just be kind, because you never know how much someone needs it. Isn't that something? Because you never know how much someone needs it. And that is the word for today. So right now, let's call on Ernest Pugh, Your Glory to See You, and Nia Allen, Lord, I Love You, right here on Dottie's Praise House.
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Musical Soul Food Gospel is now on Alexa. It's easy. Just say, "Alexa, play Musical Soul Food." From classic gospel hits to today's inspiring voices, you'll hear music that uplifts, encourages, and inspires anytime, right in your own home. Say it today. Alexa, play Musical Soul.

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1: Say,

0: Open your mouth and praise him like it's yours. Oh, I believe that. I believe. If God said it, that settles it. God has spoken and let the church say.
1: Good Wednesday morning to you. Hi, early morning risers. It's Mike Chandler. I've got another day of praise and worship in store for you. Thanks so much for tuning into our radio station as we kick the day off and start praising Jesus Christ. I'm going to open up my request lines in just a minute, so if there's a special song you want to hear, get ready to call me and dial those digits. Get your song request in early so that I can get it on right away. All right, well, let me start this morning off with some great gospel music. It's the Wednesday morning edition of the Mike Chandler and Friends Show.
2: Thank you, God, for giving us our identity in you. 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
3: This is Ed Gray. Imagine this. You're walking in the wilderness and a poisonous snake crawls up and bites you. You are peeved to the highest level of pissivity at the snake. Do you chase after the snake that bit you or what? It's not what others do or even your own mistakes that hurt you the most. It's your response to those things. Chasing after the poisonous snake that bites you will only drive the poison through your entire system. It's better to take measures immediately to get the poison out of you. If someone does or says something to hurt you, don't look for ways to get revenge. In so doing, you will only drive their poison through your system. I often reflect on John 20, verse 23, which says, "What you forgive is forgiven. What you don't forgive is retained. Let it go." I'm Ed Gray, author of the book 40 Days to a Life of Gold. Elevate your thoughts and rise.
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5: I want to say good morning to the congregation at the Empowerment Temple on this Wednesday morning. They're holding it down 100 with the Mike Chandler and Friends Show. We're spreading inspiration all across the city, and I want to say good morning to you guys and Pastor Nim. 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Stay tuned. 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
1: 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I know I make you nervous, but I got to praise him. I know I get loud, but I got to praise him. I know you don't want to hear it, but I got to praise him.
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2: Let's take a look at the book of John, chapter 21, verse 1 through 7. Let me put a tag on this text. Don't give up, try again. Amen. Well, I feel my hope coming. Somebody write in the chat, try again. Somebody write in the chat, try again. What I like about this tag, in a word, Jesus tells them to try again. Somebody write, try again. You see, the Bible says in John chapter 21, verse 6, he said, I throw your net on the other side of the boat, and you will find some. When they did, they were unable to haul the net in because of the large number of fish. In a word, Jesus says, try again. That's what he said. Don't you understand, Jesus? They've been fishing all night long. But Jesus simply says, try again.
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4: We're shouting inspiration all across the city, and if you want to shout your church out and put your church on the map, it is so easy, and we love hearing from you. 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Hit me up on my toll-free line, 888-474-9990. All right, let me go to line two. Good morning. Who's on my line? Go ahead and shout your church out.
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12: If I were to ask you what makes for a good night's sleep, you'd probably say a dark, quiet room, not too many things on your mind. But every night when you go to get some Z's, how often do you really think about the temperature in your bedroom? Temperature may be one of the most underappreciated factors in sleep. That's according to the Senior Vice President of Research and Scientific Affairs at the National Sleep Foundation. We often hear about lights and screens and stress, but even modest changes in temperature and airflow can influence both how quickly you fall asleep and how deeply you stay asleep. Most experts will recommend a room temperature of 60 to 67 degrees Fahrenheit. You might also experiment with your sheets and what you actually wear to bed. Play around a bit and see what improves your sleep. You might be delightfully surprised. I'm Dr. Sanjay Gupta, helping you live a better life.
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1: 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It's Mike Chandler on this Wednesday. 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
11: Are you ready?
9: Here it is.

Hi, family. It's Mike Chandler. I have a scripture I want to share with you today. And today's scripture reminds us that God wants to bless us. We just have to keep our eyes and our hearts open to receive it. The scripture I want to share with you today is 1 Kings 17:2. And I'm going to read from the NIV version. It says, "Then the word of the Lord came to Elijah. Leave here, turn eastward, and hide in the Kereth ravine east of Jordan. You will drink from the brook, and I have directed the ravens to supply you with food there." As a child of the Most High God, your steps are ordered by Him. He has a specific place of blessing prepared for you. When you live a life of obedience to the Word of God, He promises to supply every single one of your needs. Just as God directed Elijah to his place of blessing, God is directing you too. You just have to listen, keep your eyes open, and keep your heart open. He's aligning the right opportunities for you and causing the right people to come along your path to help you get ahead. He's doing that right now. He is constantly working behind the scenes on your behalf. But you have to do your part to keep your heart and your eyes open by following His word and keeping an attitude of faith and expectancy. Expect great things to happen in your life. Now, a major key to keeping your heart in the right place is choosing peace and unity. The Bible says that when we live in unity, there He has commanded the blessing. And when your heart is in the right place of blessing, the rest of your life will be in the place of blessing too. So today, choose peace. Choose obedience and choose the place of blessings that God has prepared for you. Now, that's powerful stuff. Food for your soul. 1 Kings 17:2. I am Mike Chandler. Now, go out and take on the day.

0: Hey, this is Dr. Mark Whitlock with Get Right with God. Today, let's talk about getting right with God by living right. The Bible says in Proverbs chapter 3, verse 6, trust in the Lord at all times and lean not to your own understanding, but in all your ways acknowledge him and he will direct thy path. 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
2: 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Our Power Person of the Month is Mike Howard. Mike Howard is a nationally known motivational speaker and author of an inspiring book called From Ordinary to Extraordinary, Success Begins Within. Before beginning his speaking and writing career, Mike was a computer programmer for IBM's Space Shuttle Division. Mike, the mind is like a computer. Can a person be programmed for success?
3: Without a doubt. In my book, From Ordinary to Extraordinary, Success Begins Within, there's a chapter on how to program yourself for extraordinary achievement. The only difference between where you are today and where you will be tomorrow is the information that you learn and the people that you meet. I'll tell you more about that on tomorrow.
2: 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I'm Ed Grubb.

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1: This is Ed Gray. Allowing kids the freedom to ask questions is important. In his book, Trusting What You're Told, Paul L. Harris argues that much of what we've assumed about our kids' early learning may be misguided. Harris believes it woefully underestimates the importance of dialogue in young kids' lives. Conversation and question asking allows young children to grasp highly abstract concepts from religion to history at an early age. If you want your kids to gain a competitive advantage, allow them the freedom to ask questions. And if you don't know the answers, tell them, let's go to the internet and find the answer. I'm Ed Gray, author of the book 40 Days to a Life of Gold. Plant today's thought in the garden of your mind and let your consciousness grow with it.
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1: Our goal every day is to uplift, inspire, and encourage you. Well, it's the same thing we do on Mondays. Hi, it's the Mike Chandler and Friend Show. I want to hear from you this morning. If you have a special request or a shout out, hit me up right now. Toll free, 888-474-9990. All right, let me go to line one. Good morning. Who's on my line?
2: Well, give a shout out for the Enon First Baptist Church in Atlanta, Texas. Well, the Reverend A.C. Williams Sr. is the pastor. God bless you and God keep you is my prayer.
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10: How often do you stop to wonder whether you should share something that's revealing, maybe even embarrassing, with a partner, a friend, or even your boss? In her new book called Revealing, The Underrated Power of Oversharing, behavioral scientist Leslie John says doing just that can help you deepen relationships that are vital to your life. We need people to trust us in order to get things like love, friendship, and career success. That's what she told us. When you make yourself vulnerable by revealing something sensitive, it does make other people trust you. In turn, when you ask someone to reveal something about themselves, showing that interest will generally lead someone to like you more. Why? Because people like to be asked about themselves, she says. It also signals that they are discriminating and choosy, but in a good way. I'm Dr. Sanjay Gupta, helping you live a better life.
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Hi, family. It's Mike Chandler. You know I love sharing scriptures with you because the Word of God has power. And the scripture I want to share with you today reminds us, you know, God wants us to get along with each other. Sometimes, man, family members won't speak for 5, 10, 15 years, sometimes longer. And that does not make God's heart happy. The scripture I want to share with you today comes from James 5 and 16, and I'm going to read from the New Living Testament. It says, "Confess your sins to each other and pray for each other so that you may be healed. The earnest prayer of a righteous person has great power and produces wonderful results." James 5 and 16. Listen, God wants you to be healed, but he wants you to have good relationships with the people around you, your family members. Relationships are so important in God's eyes. As his children, he desires that we live in unity and stay connected with one another. When we are transparent and pray for each other, something supernatural happens. We open the door for God to pour out his abundant blessings and healings in our lives. When we walk in love and unity, our prayers become more effective and his power is released through us. Living in peace and unity doesn't mean that you have to agree with everybody around you all the time. That's not what it means. It means you look for common ground. It means you reach out to others. You pray for them and help them meet their needs. When we put the needs of others first, God will make sure our needs are abundantly supplied. When we live with a servant's heart toward others, it opens the door for God's complete healing in our lives, physically, spiritually, and emotionally. Man, that's powerful stuff. That's food for your soul, James 5 and 16. I am Mike Chandler. Now, go out and take on the day.

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1: 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I'm Ed Gray, author of the book 40 Days to a Life of Gold. 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
1: Hi, family. It's Mike Chandler. I have a scripture I want to share with you today, and this scripture reminds us the importance of fathers in our lives. Yep, our Heavenly Father and our earthly fathers. And the scripture I want to share with you is Proverbs 17:6, and this was what it says. Very simple. The glory of children are their fathers. Fathers are very important figures in all of our lives. Fathers play such an important role in the lives of their children. Fathers pour confidence and hope and love and security into them, and in turn, their children reflect that. It's one way of showing honor. In the natural, the role of the father is to reflect God to their children. Now, if you are a father, always keep in mind you are investing in your children, and your input in their lives is so valuable. When you think about your own father, maybe he had some characteristics that you don't want to reflect. That's where God makes up the difference. Don't dwell on your father's shortcomings. Some of us will hang on to stuff and beat up our fathers for not being perfect. That's not what God wants you to do. Instead, dwell on the good things he poured into you. And believe me, every father out there has poured something good into the lives of their children. Be thankful for the life you have and who you are. Honor your father today because God promises to bless you. Reflect him by showing honor and let his glory shine on you. Now that's some powerful stuff. And I know sometimes you don't have the best feeling about your father, but God says, honor your father even when he's not perfect. Now that's food for your soul. Proverbs 17:6. I am Mike Chandler. Now, go out and take on the day.
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13: A better life with Dr. Sanjay Gupta.
14: They say consistency is key, but sometimes you just gotta switch it up. A new study out of Harvard School of Public Health found that varying your exercise routine could add years to your life. What exercise someone did didn't matter much. What did matter was that all the exercises together worked all the muscle groups in their body. Now, an added benefit to changing things up is it can help you push through the plateau effect. That's when your body gets so efficient at doing something that you actually stop getting better at it. And we know from previous research that specializing in any one sport at a young age can make someone actually more prone to injury. And as experts we talk to point out, even elite athletes switch up things with their workouts, making sure to target strength, cardio, flexibility, balance, and doing that every single week. I'm Dr. Sanjay Gupta, helping you live a better life.
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0: you live where the wheat waves in the wind? Where corn stretches tall under an open sky? Maybe it's cotton fields or rows of bright red strawberries ready for harvest. Well, on Through the Bible, we're stepping into one of the most powerful stories that Jesus ever told, the parable of the sower and the seed. Dr. J. Vernon McGee calls Matthew 13 one of the most important chapters in all of Scripture. Why? Well, because it shows what really is happening in the human heart when God's word is sown. Before we open our Bibles, though, let's reach into the Bible Bus mailbag for a couple of letters. Jim in North Carolina writes this: I've just gotten on board the Bible Bus within the last year. It has been my daily devotion. I am 72, and I am so thankful for your ministry that takes God's word worldwide. I share Dr. McGee's messages with my family and friends, often praying that God's word speaks to the heart and the Holy Spirit gives us the truth and knowledge of our need for a Savior. We know His love, grace, and mercy are there for all who accept with simple childlike faith. Praise God, He is Lord. Well, Jim, welcome aboard. We're grateful that you're riding along with us and sharing with others. And if you'd like to help maybe scatter a little seed yourself, just call us at 1-800-65-BIBLE and ask for a pack of Bible bus passes to share with those who God has placed in your life. Let's pray. Heavenly Father, thank you for planting your living word in us. Break up the hard soil of our hearts, Lord, and pull the weeds, deepen the roots, and give us ears to hear and hearts ready to receive. In Jesus' name, amen. Here's Dr. J. Vernon McGee with our study of Matthew 13 on Through the Bible.
1: Our study at this time takes us into the 13th chapter of the Gospel of Matthew. And follow along, because we have come to one of the high points of the Gospel of Matthew. This is one of the great chapters. Now, I know that I've said that before, and I'm sure I'll be saying it again, but actually, this is one of the three major discourses. We've had already the Sermon on the Mount, Matthew 5, 6, and 7, and now we have the mystery parable discourse, and later on, Matthew 24 and 25. Let me put it like this. We have said that the Gospel of Matthew is probably the key gospel to the Bible. It's the open door to both the Old and New Testament. And if that's true, then the 13th chapter of Matthew is the key to the Gospel of Matthew. So that makes this chapter very important. In fact, all important. I believe that we'll find here a better understanding of what the kingdom of heaven is than we will in any other place. You will recall that our Lord came and followed John the Baptist, who preached, "Repent, for the kingdom of heaven is at hand." And our Lord enunciated the law of that kingdom, the Sermon on the Mount, the manifesto of the king. Then he demonstrated that he had the dynamic, the power. And then he sent his disciples out. He was rejected. Then we find him in conflict. And then he hands down a judgment, as we saw last time, against these religious rulers and the cities where his mighty works had been done. And when they asked for a sign, he said no sign would be given but that of Jonah. Jonah was a sign, a resurrection sign, and they were to have that one shortly after this. You remember that very personal invitation, "Come unto me, all ye that labor and heavy laden, I'll rest you." Now the question is, what happens to the kingdom of heaven? Apparently now he'll not establish it on the earth at this time, at his first coming. Now what will happen to the kingdom of heaven? Well, we have these mystery parable discourses, and they set before us a kingdom of heaven condition. Now let me say some very definite, and I want to say them as dogmatic statements. I hope that I give that impression. He gave here seven parables, and some think that he gave eight parables. And in these parables, he set before us the mysteries of the kingdom of heaven. That is, the condition of the kingdom of heaven. Now, the kingdom of heaven is not synonymous with the church, and the church is not synonymous with the kingdom of heaven. The kingdom of heaven is Christendom, and the church is in Christendom today, but it's not all of it by any means. I'm sure that the wildest interpreter of the scripture would not say that in the kingdom of heaven that they'd be sowing tares. This is the form it's taken during the days of his rejection. Now he covers the entire period with these parables here. These parables, I consider them very important indeed. First is the sower. Second is the tares and the wheat. The third, the mustard seed. Fourth is the woman hiding leaven in bread. The fifth is hid treasure in a field. The sixth is the pearl of great price bought by the merchantman. And then the dragnet that went out into the world and brought in all kinds of fish. And then things new and old, if you want an eighth one, that the householder brings forth things new and old. I think you can consider that a parable, but certainly wouldn't want to dwell on that to any great length. Now, let me come back and begin reading at verse 3. And he spake many things unto them in parables, saying, Behold, a sower went forth to sow. Now, this is very important to see. I hope that you won't miss it, because it's all important. Behold, a sower went forth to sow. And this parable is really the key to the other parables. And what I mean by that is, our Lord interpreted this parable, and he interpreted the parable of the tares and wheat. And you will find that he gave interpretation to certain things in these two parables. Now, you'll find that that'll carry over in the other parables. I do not think that we have a right to interpret one of the other parables and contradict something that he's given. For instance, he mentions the bird here, the evil one, in this parable of the sower, representing Satan. Well, I don't think birds are going to be something good later on in another parable. I think that we have to be consistent and follow his interpretation. Now, you will notice, behold, a sower went forth to sow. And he'll interpret that later on, and I'll just run ahead and give his interpretation. The sower is the Son of Man. What's he going to do now in the world? What is the Lord Jesus doing today in the world? If you'd ask me, I'd say that he's a sower. He's sowing seed in the world today. The Word of God, by the way, is the seed, and that also is interpreted for us. You'll find that the interpretation is given to us here. Now, let's move on down in this, and let me read the parable, and then we'll look for the interpretation of it. And when he sowed, some seeds fell by the wayside, and the fowls came and devoured them up. Some fell upon stony places, where they had not much earth, and forthwith they sprung up, because they had no deepness of earth. And when the sun was up, they were scorched, and because they had no root, they withered away. And some fell among thorns, and the thorns sprung up and choked them. But others fell unto good ground, and brought forth fruit, some 100-fold, some 60-fold, some 30-fold. Who hath ears to hear, let him hear. Now, this is the parable that is given to us. Now, we want to look at this parable because it's very important to the understanding of the other parables. Behold, a sower went forth to sow. Now, that was a familiar sight in Palestine. They would just sort of scratch the surface of the ground with a very crude plow. Sometimes they didn't even do that. And the sower would go out and fling the seed. That was a very familiar sight. Well, even today in our land, in the springtime, all the way from Pocatello, Idaho, to Pensacola, Florida, and all the way from Chicago, Illinois, to Cucamonga, California, and from Minnesota to Muleshoe, Texas, you'll see them sowing wheat and corn and cotton. And it's a very familiar sight. The thing today is they use a machine to sow the seed, however. It was very crude in that day. Now the sower, we are told very definitely, over in verse 37, he answered and said unto them, He that soweth the good seed is the Son of Man. Now, that's in the parable of the tares and the wheat. Now, the one who sows the seed here is the Son of Man, the Lord Jesus. That is what he's doing. That defines the work of Christ in reference to the world. He was the king. He laid aside his regal robes. He's a farmer today, sowing seed, but he's still a king. Now, you'll note what the seed, in verse 19, we're told, when anyone heareth the word of the kingdom and understandeth it not, the seed is the word of God. That's made also clear to us here. Now, the field, we're told, verse 38, we're told that the field is the world. It's not the church, you see. We're talking about a world situation. It's Christendom. And I think the picture would be something like this. Here is the church in the world, and outside there are these multitudes of people that have not accepted Christ, and the word is given to this one, and the word is given to that one, and the word is given to someone else. And this one accepts, that one does not accept. Our business is to sow seed. Not everybody that we give the word to accept it. But we give it out here on the radio. We're just flinging it out here. I don't know where it's going, but I find out later on that it goes into good ground. Let me just give you, and I've saved my letter for today, for this particular place and for this purpose. And this one comes from right here in Los Angeles. And the listener writes, I just received all the notes and outlines. I was so thrilled and happy to receive them. I just had to write to thank you. 2.5 years ago, I wasn't even a Christian, but for the last 20 months, Christ has been in my heart, ruling my life, and I've had a real hunger from the Word. Now, to me, that's an example of what I'm called to do today. The Lord Jesus has charge of this great program of sowing seed, but he's given me a little corner. And my business is to sow seed. I interpret that to be the important thing. And I'd like to be rather specific here. This is the day for sowing seed. And I don't want to quibble or split hairs. But the harvest is not the picture for today. But somebody says, didn't Christ say, pray ye therefore the Lord of the harvest? We've already seen that. Well, remember I call your attention that I'd have something further to say about that. Now, will you notice verse 36 of chapter 9, and I'll have to go back to pick this up. But when he saw the multitudes, he was moved with compassion on them, because they fainted and were scattered abroad as sheep, having no shepherd. Then saith he unto his disciples, the harvest truly is plenteous, but the laborers are few. Pray ye therefore the Lord of the harvest, that he'll send forth laborers into his harvest. Now, that was right before he sent out his apostles to the lost sheep of the house of Israel. And that is the end of this age. The age of law was coming to an end. Now, harvest time comes after seed had been sown. And for 1,500 years, approximately, under law, the seed had been sown. Now the harvest has come. A new age, a new dispensation is coming in. And the end of one is a harvest. The beginning of the other is the sowing of the seed. But as I want to emphasize, that the end of the age means judgment. And you'll find that in some of the parables that we have here. When he says, let both grow together. And at the time of the harvest, when is the time of the harvest? End of the age. That's judgment, friends. But our business is sowing seed. You see, in the Battle of Armageddon, it's considered a great time of harvest. It even is a time of treading the wine press for him. Now we today are therefore to sow seed. And I rejoice when I read a letter where somebody, they listen for, well, I don't know how long. They listen for over a year, the sowing of the seed. And finally begin to germinate and fructify. And now it's bringing forth fruit. This party has a hunger for the Word of God. This illustrates in a very real way the thing that we're talking about, and I consider that our business today. But now notice where the seed falls. It falls in all kinds of ground, and we really have some seed here. There are really four types of ground, and three-fourths of the seed does not grow it. It dies. Nothing wrong with the seed, but there's a great difficulty with the soil. You can argue election all you want to, but there sure is a whole lot of free will here. It's the condition of the soil that is all important as far as the seed is concerned. Now, let's move on down, and we have read, when he sowed, some fell by the wayside, and the fowls came and devoured them. Some fell upon stony places where they had not much earth, and forthwith they sprung up because they had no deepness of earth. And when the sun was up, they were scorched, and because they had no root, they withered away. And some fell among thorns, and the thorns sprung up and choked them. But other fell into good ground, brought forth fruit, some 100-fold, some 60-fold, some 30-fold. Who hath ears to hear, let him hear. Now, we have, first of all, the wayside hearers. What about these wayside hearers? Well, verse 19, when anyone heareth the word of the kingdom and understandeth it not, then cometh the wicked one and catcheth away that which was sown in his heart. This is he which receives seed by the wayside. Now, we're told that these birds here are the evil one. The devil takes away that which is sown by the wayside. This is something that ought to cause every church member to examine his own heart. Don't apply this to the other fellow. What about you? Someone has written this very clever little poem. It says, when you get to heaven, you'll likely view many folk there will be a shock to you. But don't act surprised or even show a care, for they might be a little shocked to see you there. Well, we have no right to sit in judgment, but apparently these are church members, professing Christians. They heard the word, but it was not the hearing of faith. The word was not mixed with faith. Or if it was, it was a formal intellectual faith that just nodded the head and did nothing. In other words, to them, Christianity is a sideline. Belonging to the church is like belonging to a lodge or a club, only they are not even as devoted to the church as they are to a lodge or to a club. Sort of a sideshow. And these folk are in deep freeze. You see them not only in our churches today, they're in cults and isms today. Fell by the wayside. And now, we have another group here, and those were the ones that on stony places. It was rocky ground. What about them? Verse 20, but he that received the seed into stony places, the same is he that heareth the word, and anon with joy receiveth it. Yet hath he not root in himself, but dureth for a while, for when tribulation of persecution ariseth because of the word, by and by he's offended. Now, these rocky grounds, they're the opposite, by the way, of the wayside ones. The devil took it away from the wayside. This is the flesh here gets in the way. These people are not in deep freeze as the one by the wayside. These people are in the oven. They are warm. They're emotional. They shed tears. They're greatly moved. They have feeling. These are what I call Alka-Seltzer Christians. The others were in deep freeze. These are fizzing. And there's a lot of fizz and frizz to them. And they make as much fuss during a meeting as a rocket on a launching pad, but they never get into orbit. They are what I call the Southern California type, and I've been out here since 1940. They have a great zeal and energy, but they're just like a burnout Roman candle after the meeting is over. I stood on the back end of a train years ago, the Santa Fe, going to Chicago, and I'd left Fort Worth, Texas. And late that evening, we were going through Kansas, and there was a paper there on the railroad track. Somebody had thrown it out. And when that train went by right afterward, my, that paper just fluttered up in the air, and it just went every direction. But just as soon as the train got by, it just began to settle down, and finally it got dead still on the track. And as I looked way back at that paper as it was just lying there, I thought, that's just like a lot of Christians. You have a meeting, something sensational. Oh, my, how they get into gear. But it's not real with them. It's just an emotional splurge. They are the rocky ground. And then there are those that are like the thorns. What about those? Well, he said,

0: deceitful of riches. This is something that is quite interesting, that the two groups, one that are in abject poverty on one side of the spectrum, of the social spectrum, and the other, at the other extreme, prosperity, they're rich. Those are the two folks that are the most difficult to reach outside of the church today. I find that a great many people have let the world crowd out the Word of God. Now, these are not just different types of believers. They're not believers at all. They are those that have heard the Word. They profess to receive it. Actually, right now, I'm confident that listening to me all over this land, there are those that are in all three classes. It's well for all of us to examine ourselves and see whether we're in the faith or not. Thank God, though, some of the seed falls in good ground. And in verse 23, that's interpreted for us. But he that receives seed into the good ground is he that heareth the word and understandeth it, which also beareth fruit, bringeth forth some 100-fold, some 60, and some 30. These are the hearers, and they've received it. Now, some maybe not bring forth very much fruit, but they bring forth 30-fold, and some will bring forth 60-fold, and some will bring forth 100-fold. This is the picture that's given to us here. And you see, they must understand it. The Ethiopian eunuch, you remember, was reading. He didn't understand, but he wanted to. And the Spirit of God put Philip there as a hitchhiker, and he got on, took a ride. And he gave the Ethiopian eunuch a ticket to heaven. He told him that the one that was wounded for our transgressions, bruised for our iniquity, was the Lord Jesus Christ. And then this man accepted and received him. Now, we're sowing seed. That's our business. I interpret that as being our business today. This is a kingdom of the heavens situation. Now the Lord does something quite interesting here. He says, who hath ears to hear, let him hear. Well, if you got these things on the side of your head called ears, can't you hear him? Yes, but notice, the disciples came and said unto him, why speakest thou unto them in parables? Now, a parable, someone has interpreted as an earthly story with a heavenly meaning. That's very good. But the word parabole, we get our word ball for that. You throw something down by the side of something. It's like putting a ruler down by the side of a table or a wall, and you measure it. Now, that ruler is a parable. It's put down to measure it. Now, he gave these parables to measure heavenly truth, to set that before us. Now, why did he do it? He answered and said unto them, because it's given unto you to know the mysteries of the kingdom of heaven, but to them it's not given. Now, this is the illustration of that. If a man wants to know the word, he can know it. He that wants to know the truth can know the truth. But if you'll shut your ears to it, and there are multitudes of broad-minded people, so-called, that shut their ears to the word of God. And if you don't want to hear it, well, you won't hear it, my friend. Not only will you not hear it, you wouldn't understand it even if you do. You must have that inner ear that wants to hear the word of God. For he says, whosoever hath, to him shall be given, and he shall have more abundance. And if you want to know the truth and know a little, he'll add to it. But whosoever hath not, you don't want to know it, well, from him shall be taken away even that he hath. God will see to it that you don't get it. You see, he never shuts the door to one who wants to hear. It's those who do not want to hear. And that's exactly what he's saying here. And he says, that's the reason that I'm speaking to them in parables. Well, we're going to hear the next parable that he also interprets, and that'll be the key to the other parables. We'll take that next time. Until then, may God richly bless you.
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0: Well, ride the Bible bus for 5 years and you'll be amazed at what God teaches you from His Word about what it means to believe on the Lord Jesus Christ and you will be saved. 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
5: Dr. Mark Whitlock with Get Right with God. Today, let's talk about getting right by exercising. Yes. Exercising is viewing the human body as a temple of the Holy Spirit and turns exercise into an act of obedience and worship. 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Exercise is pushing through physical limitations to build mental and spiritual stamina, aiding in personal discipline and faith. 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Exercising helps manage stress and anxiety, allowing for a more peaceful, trusting connection with God. I'm Dr. Mark Whitlock, Jr. with Get Right with God. 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
8: A better life with Dr. Sanjay Gupta.
9: They say consistency is key, but sometimes you just got to switch it up. A new study out of Harvard School of Public Health found that varying your exercise routine could add years to your life. What exercise someone did didn't matter much. What did matter was that all the exercises together worked all the muscle groups in their body. Now, an added benefit to changing things up is it can help you push through the plateau effect. That's when your body gets so efficient at doing something that you actually stop getting better at it. And we know from previous research that specializing in any one sport at a young age can make someone actually more prone to injury. And as experts we talk to point out, even elite athletes switch up things with their workouts, making sure to target strength, cardio, flexibility, balance, and doing that every single week. I'm Dr. Sanjay Gupta, helping you live a better life.
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0: anointed in our generation said to the Lord, say, oh, I worship. 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
1: Hi, family. It's Mike Chandler, and I have a word I want to share with you today. And it reminds us that, you know what? Once Christ comes into your life, you are a brand new creature. The stuff you did in the past, God totally forgotten about it, right? He won't bring that stuff in your face. The scripture I'm sharing with you this morning is 2 Corinthians 5:17. And this is what it says. Therefore, if anyone is in Christ, he is a new creation. Old things have passed away. Behold, all things have become new. Are you in? That's my question for you today. Are you in? The very moment you receive Jesus Christ as your Lord and Savior, we instantly become a new creation. Your spirit is made alive in Him, and the old passes away. His peace fills your heart. Now, of course, everything in your life doesn't change instantly. That's not how it works. Some things do. Some things will now, but God will do some things in your life over time as you grow in your relationship with Him. The key is to keep moving forward in your spiritual journey one step at a time. As you abide in Him by spending time with Him in prayer and worship, as you study His Word and connect with other believers in a Bible-based church, He will continue to transform you and renew you from the inside out. So today, remember this. Remember, God is at work in your life. Now, you may not be where you want to be. You may have made some mistakes or had some setbacks. Know that in Him you are the righteousness of God. In Him you are new, brand spanking new. In Him is everything you need. Stay on the road to victory by staying with Him. That's food for your soul. 2 Corinthians 5:17. I am Mike Chandler.
2: A better life with Dr. Sanjay Gupta.
3: There are lots of things you can measure to get an idea of how healthy you are at any given moment. Temperature, heart rate, blood pressure, just to name a few. But how about how healthy you will be and how long you're likely to live? According to a new study out of the University of Buffalo, two simple strength tests are pretty accurate at predicting longevity in older women. One is hand grip strength, and the other is how quickly people can stand up from a seated position without using their arms. By the way, I remember interviewing former President Jimmy Carter when he was quite old and being really impressed how he just popped out of the chair without using his arms. Not a lot of older people can actually do that. But I think the message here is that maintaining strength as you age is going to help you perform everyday activities, but also help you avoid injury and stay independent. I'm Dr. Sanjay Gupta, helping you live a better life.
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0: best is yet to come. It's a winning Wednesday here at the Mike Chandlin Friend Show. I'm so glad that you guys are fellowshipping with me today. 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

0: This is Dr. Mark Whitlock Jr. with the Minute of How to Get Right with God. To receive a written Get Right with God message, please email me at markewhitlockjr@gmail.com. Get right by thinking right. That's right. Thinking right requires maintaining good mental health that honors God by taking care of the mind, body, and soul that God created. Thinking right means having a calm and balanced mind that reflects the peace of God that passes all understanding, which surpasses all understanding, rather than being overtaken by fear or despair. Thinking right is a healthy mental state, allowing believers to focus on spiritual growth and effectively carrying out God's will for our lives. Thinking right is a healthy mind, enabling believers to trust in the Lord at all times and lean not to our own understanding. Then you experience the peace of God and fulfill the purpose without being consumed by anxiety and fear. Get right by thinking right. I'm Dr. Mark Whitlock, J.R.
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3: This is Ed Gray. The Declaration of Independence says, "We hold these truths to be self-evident, that all men are created equal, that they are endowed by their Creator with certain unalienable rights, that among these are life, liberty, and the pursuit of happiness." In essence, God created all human beings to be equal. He gave us life, freedom to think, and the talents to be prosperous and happy. Because these are blessings from God, these rights should not be taken, surrendered, or compromised. Those who practice discrimination compromise the divine declaration and violate the integrity of who we are as Americans. Those who remain silent in witness of discrimination surrender to it. Your silence can be worse than violence. I'm Ed Gray, author of the book 40 Days to a Life of Gold. Elevate your thoughts

Have you ever thought about how you are dressed from day to day? My sisters, we have got to dress right. Our Dress Right focus is not about any attire that we can buy in any store. It's about something that we should and can wear every day, everywhere, all of the time. Now, I know somebody's probably thinking, she does not know what she's talking about. There's no way in the world I'm going to wear the same thing to church every time that I go. I've got some sisters who talk about you really bad. And some of those sisters belong to my church. Listen, I assure you that nobody will talk about you wearing this outfit all of the time because it's invisible. Though it's invisible to the human eye, opposition forces know that you are dressed right and ready for spiritual warfare. You don't need any money to buy it. This outfit is not too heavy nor too light. It's just your size and it fits just right. It's available to every child of God. It's called the whole armor of God. When you need to remind the devil of who you are and whose you are, you need to be dressed right. When it's time for warfare prayer, you need to be dressed right. When you really need to let folks know that I'm not fooling around, I believe God for his help, you need to be dressed right. My sisters, you've got to be dressed right because a sister's got to do what a sister's got to do. Remember, whatever is going on in your life, God still has everything in control. Stand on the word of God that declares, if I ask anything of him according to his will, I know that he hears me. It's time for a shout out. Want to give a shout out to all of the sisters who are recovering from surgery and those who have scheduled surgery dates. Certainly, we're believing the Lord for your healing. Right now, I need some sisters who are so glad that the Lord has blessed you to come on right now and lift your voice to the Lord and give him a praise. He's waiting, ladies. Let the Lord hear you.

0: 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To receive a written Get Right with God message, please email me at markewhitlockjr@gmail.com. 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God's sovereignty is real yesterday, today, and tomorrow. You are a child of God. This is Dr. Mark Whitlock, JR.
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11: There are lots of things you can measure to get an idea of how healthy you are at any given moment. Temperature, heart rate, blood pressure, just to name a few. But how about how healthy you will be and how long you're likely to live? According to a new study out of the University at Buffalo, two simple strength tests are pretty accurate at predicting longevity in older women. One is hand grip strength, and the other is how quickly people can stand up from a seated position without using their arms. By the way, I remember interviewing former President Jimmy Carter when he was quite old and being really impressed how he just popped out of the chair without using his arms. Not a lot of older people can actually do that. But I think the message here is that maintaining strength as you age is going to help you perform everyday activities, but also help you avoid injury and stay independent. I'm Dr. Sanjay Gupta, helping you live a better life.
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4: 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I'm Deanna Ransom on every channel. I don't have no fancy names. It don't change. I try to be like God. 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I am Deanna Ransom on Facebook, on TikTok, on Instagram. I have threads. Don't know how to use it, but I'm there. And I'm still Deanna Ransom. 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The book is called From Unacceptable to Undeniable. 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And if you're in SAGMA, I would greatly appreciate your vote for the second ballot of the Stellar Awards, because this Only God has made it to the second ballot of the Stellar Awards. So we're just thanking God that not only did we live through it, but look at God proving himself.
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Morgan. How you doing? It is the Midday Show, and I am so happy to be with you. Coming up, I've got a great show for you on this Winning Wednesday. You are going to be encouraged. Coming up, some of your favorite inspirational music. Pastor David Porter is back with Living on Purpose. We'll have the moment of inspiration, the worship song of the day. So let's get to it. You're inside the Tracy Morgan Show.

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4: Staying active every day will go a long way towards helping you live a happy, healthy, and pain-free life. And there's perhaps no movement more fundamental than walking. It reinforces the alignment, stability, and coordinated muscle activation that supports how your body moves, whether you're doing strenuous exercise or simply going about your daily life. This is according to Dana Santis, a strength and conditioning specialist. Even though you walk every day, Dana does say you can make small adjustments to immediately improve your walking mechanics. So, keep your rib cage stacked over your pelvis. Avoid leaning over or arching your lower back. Allow your arms to swing naturally in coordination with your legs. Keep your gaze forward, your jaw relaxed, and then just breathe in through your nose and out through your mouth. I'm Dr. Sanjay Gupta, helping you live a better life.
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1: This is Ed Gray. There is a tool called the Implicit Association Test, or the IAT. It measures unconscious or automatic associations of good and bad with black and white people. Most people have no idea of what their unconscious attitudes are about race. While many IAT testers would declare themselves racially neutral, more than 80% of all those who've ever taken the test end up having pro-white associations. Einstein once said, "Problems cannot be solved at the same level of thinking at which they were created." The more deeply subconscious a concept or belief is, the more powerfully it operates in our lives. The first step is to identify if you have a problem. Go to understandingprejudice.org/IAT and take the race test. I'm Ed Gray. Elevate your thoughts.
2: 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To receive a written Get Right with God message, please email me at markewhitlockjr@gmail.com. Today, let's talk about getting right with God through good character and honesty. Having a good character and honesty is more valuable than silver or gold. Having good character and honesty pleases God because it reflects God's righteousness, aligns with God's truth, and builds trust in God. Good character and honesty is when you mirror the image of God. God delights in people who are trustworthy and honest. Good character and honesty is an act of worship, trust, proving faith in Him rather than relying on deception to solve problems. Good character and honesty is a godly character that sets individuals apart as examples of faith, letting their light shine to glorify God. Let's get right with God with good character and honesty. I'm Dr. Mark Whitlock, Jr.
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4: 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So I want you to be encouraged. 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
7: 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Then on Sunday, August 2nd at 5 p.m., don't miss the incredible vocalist, Kiki Wyatt.
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11: If I were to ask you what makes for a good night's sleep, you'd probably say a dark, quiet room, not too many things on your mind. But every night when you go to get some Z's, how often do you really think about the temperature in your bedroom? 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That's according to the Senior Vice President of Research and Scientific Affairs at the National Sleep Foundation. We often hear about lights and screens and stress, but even modest changes in temperature and airflow can influence both how quickly you fall asleep and how deeply you stay asleep. Most experts will recommend a room temperature of 60 to 67 degrees Fahrenheit. You might also experiment with your sheets and what you actually wear to bed. Play around a bit and see what improves your sleep. You might be delightfully surprised. I'm Dr. Sanjay Gupta, helping you live a better life.
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0: This is Dr. Mark Whitlock, JR, with a minute of how to get right with God. To receive a written Get Right with God message, please email me at markewhitlockjr@gmail.com. Today, let's talk about getting right with God by cultivating gratitude. It's good to have an attitude of gratitude. Cultivating gratitude pleases God by honoring his character, aligning with his will, and fostering a trusting relationship. Cultivating gratitude shines a light on God's faithfulness and goodness rather than on personal problems. By acknowledging God as the source of our blessing, it keeps us from being arrogant and self-centered. Cultivating gratitude acts as a spiritual discipline that draws believers closer to God, allowing them to see his hand at work in their lives, which in turn boosts our faith. Cultivating gratitude in difficult times rather than complaining and explaining proves that trust in God's character surpasses all understanding in every painful circumstance. We must cultivate an attitude of gratitude. I'm Dr. Mark Whitlock, JR. This is Dr. Mark E. Whitlock, JR, with a minute of how to get right with God. To receive a written Get Right with God message, please email me at markewhitlockjr@gmail.com. Today, let's talk about getting right with God by controlling our anger. The worst thing in the world is an anger out of control. Controlling anger is a challenge for people. By being slow to anger, believers mirror God's nature as compassionate and gracious. Controlling anger is viewed by many as a mark of strength and wisdom, considered better than being mighty. Controlling anger helps to avoid sinful behavior. While anger itself is not inherently sinful, controlling it prevents it from becoming sinful rage that breaks relationships and leads to bitterness. Controlling anger is biblical. The Bible says in James chapter 1, 19 and 20 that human anger does not produce the righteous life God desires, whereas managing it does. Today, we must control our anger so that we may go higher in God. I'm Dr. Mark Whitlock, JR.
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2: 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That's how much God loves us. That's your Moment of Inspiration.

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3: 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The Lord will give grace and glory. And no good things will he withhold from them that walk uprightly with him. So everything that he has for me, I claim it right now.

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1: The choir is in the choir stand, and we praise the Lord.

0: 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Yes, it is. Anybody still singing the choir? Where you at, choir members? God bless you. Oh, yeah. Praise in the choir stand.
1: Love this one. You're inside the Tracy Morgan Show. Thank you so much for joining me, family. Coming up, I've got your shout outs and your throwbacks, so make sure to keep it locked for that. It is a winning Wednesday. You know, life has a way of throwing disappointments at all of us. Sometimes doors close, plans fall apart, people will let you down, and prayers feel like they take forever to get answered. But I don't want you to be discouraged, because every disappointment carries a lesson. Somebody listening right now needs this reminder to keep moving forward. Don't stay stuck. I don't want you to stay stuck in yesterday's pain when God still has a purpose waiting in your tomorrow. So your setback is not your identity. It is not over, family. Your mistakes are not your final chapter. So I want you to be encouraged. Dust yourself off. Don't have a pity party. Get yourself together and keep it moving. This is a winning Wednesday because you're still here, you're still standing, and you're still blessed. You're inside the Tracy Morgan Show.

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2: 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I'm Tracy. Hope you're having a fantastic day. 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
5: This is Ed Gray. Ever since the European restructuring of the world from the 16th century on, racism has become affirmative action for some whites. It is both an attitude and an act of structural superiority, which deceptively justifies its very existence by giving biological differences such as skin color or accent a negative value and meaning. This negative meaning then legitimizes treating the other as inferior to oneself or one's group. The result is unequal treatment, where one group gets consistently shortchanged. Affirmative action for minorities in America was a positive step, but it won't cure the racial problems we have in our society. As a nation and individuals, we need to check our belief system about race and treat others with respect and fairness. I'm Ed Gray.
6: Thank you, Jesus.
7: Let your glory fill this place.

Most people know that in order to go from one place to another, to accomplish things or acquire things, some sense of direction is needed. In Matthew 6:33, our blessed Lord gives us some directions that will help us to accomplish things and get things that we need and desire. My sisters, we've got to follow God's plan. In Matthew 6:33, His directions are so clear. Listen, seek ye first the kingdom of God and His righteousness, and all these things will be added unto you. I know that some sisters are already working towards some things, and you're already looking forward to doing some other things. But as you go forward, consider allowing Matthew 6:33 to provide some significant guidance for you. It can help to keep you from wasting time, money, and energy. It will help you to grow spiritually and be blessed naturally as well. Looking at this verse, we need to do at least two things. The first is to prioritize. Put God first. Seek ye first the kingdom of God and His righteousness. Have the assurance that God is pleased with where you are going, how you are doing whatever you are doing, and where you are going to be. His assurance will bless you so that you will know that you are in His will. Secondly, prepare to receive the blessing that will surely come as a result of following God's plan. Eyes have not seen and ears have not heard what the Lord has in store for you. My sisters, you've got to follow God's plan, because a sister's got to do what a sister's got to do. Whatever is going on in your life, God has everything in control. Get it way down in your spirit. I'm more than a conqueror through Christ Jesus, who loves me and gave His life for me. It's time for a shout out. Want to give a shout out to all of the sisters who don't mind being a blessing to others. They are so kind that you would think that the song, "If I Can Help Somebody As I Pass Along," was written just for them. You've got to hang on in there, my sisters, and follow God's plan. All right now, ladies, I need some of you who are so glad that God has done what He's done in your life to come on and lift your grateful voice and give the Lord some praise. Come on, ladies, let the angels in heaven hear you holler.

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1: You know, family, there are a few artists who live two completely different lives and own both of them with grace. One of those artists are Reverend Al Green. He was already a soul legend when he made the decision to walk away from the charts and step into the pulpit. Years ago, when he was interviewed by Don Cornelius on Soul Train, Don asked him a question a lot of people were wondering at the time, and that was, did he miss the life that he left behind? Take a listen to how Reverend Al Green answered in his own words.
2: I have to ask you one last little question, and that's sincerely, do you miss the activity that you were surrounded by when you were pop and R&B singer?
3: I think it's a lot of fun doing what I'm doing. I like doing what I'm doing. Gospel is... we're trying to make it a lot of fun. It's a lot of fun, and I like doing when I'm my own thing. And God has given me this to do, and I come on the Soul Train and tell a few people that I know with the blood. That's beautiful, and a beautiful distinction for the Soul Train gang and the producers, and also give them a hand.
2: All right. Al Green.

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And the worship song of the day comes from Minister Earl Bynum. The song is called Praises. 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

0: 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You know, to get right with God, it happens when you act right. The Bible says in Proverbs chapter 21, verse 3, to do justice and judgment is more acceptable to the Lord than sacrifice. Acting right is making a conscious choice that aligns with the biblical values and regularly expresses thanks for God's blessing. 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Acting right is loving yourself and to replace destructive and disgraceful thoughts with God's truth. And finally, acting right is having the courage to share your testimony and the hope of Christ with others in a gentle and kind manner. This is Dr. Mark Whitlock with Get Right with God. 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
3: It's positive and uplifting music inside the Tracy Morgan Show. Thank you so much for joining me. Coming up next, Pastor David Porter with Living on Purpose. And I just want to pause a minute to say thank you so much to each and every one of you for joining me and making the midday show a part of your day. I appreciate you, and I realize you have options, but you hang out with me, whether you're riding to work, working that late shift, at home with the family, or just trying to make it through the day. Thank you so much for allowing us to be your source of inspiration, encouragement, and energy. Thank you so much. I don't look at this as just radio. This is family. Your calls, your messages, your prayers of support. Thank you so much. It keeps us going, and I appreciate you. We've got more music straight ahead.
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5: I don't know about you, but my social media feeds are flooded with lotions and potions and gadgets, all promising to unlock different components of longevity. But if you log off, take a step back from all the hype, you'll find that the actual keys to a longer, healthier life are hiding in plain sight. There are four of them. Number one, nutrition. The Mediterranean diet really is the gold standard. Number two, exercise. You should be getting 150 minutes of moderate intensity exercise or 75 minutes of vigorous intensity exercise every week, plus strength training and stretching. Number three, sleep. Sleep is when your body and your brain repair themselves. You should be getting 7 to 9 hours a night. And finally, number four often gets forgotten, socialization. It's not a bonus, it's a necessity for a healthy life, finding a sense of community, purpose, and belonging. I'm Dr. Sanjay Gupta, helping you live a better life.
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2: 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Then you've tuned to the right place. Coming up in just a few minutes, you can hear your questions answered on the Bible Answer Man broadcast, the radio ministry of the Christian Research Institute, hosted by Hank Hanegraaff. The Christian Research Institute exists to provide Christians worldwide with carefully researched information and well-reasoned answers that encourage them in their faith and equip them to intelligently represent it to people influenced by ideas and teachings that assault or undermine Orthodox biblical Christianity. For more information, call 888-7000-CRI or visit equip.org. That's equip.org. We do what we do because life and truth matter. Breaking the code of the Book of Revelation has become an international obsession. The result has been rampant misreading of Scripture, bad theology, and even bad politics and foreign policy. In the Apocalypse Code, find out what the Bible really says about the end times and why it matters today. Hank Hanegraaff argues that the key to understanding the last book of the Bible is the other 65 books of the Bible, not current events or recent history. The Apocalypse Code offers sane answers to some very controversial questions, such as, what does it mean to take the book of Revelation literally? Who are the Antichrist and the Great Whore of Babylon? And what is the real meaning of 666? Order the Apocalypse Code by Hank Hanegraaff today. 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We're on the air because life and truth matter. The mission of the Christian Research Institute is to equip believers to answer life's essential questions soundly and persuasively, and to give the reason for the hope that you have with gentleness and respect. For more information, go online to equip.org. The following program was pre-recorded. And now, here's Bible Answer Man host, Hank Hanegraaff.
3: Thank you very much, Randy, and it is good to be in studio. Let's go right to the phone lines. First up today is Rick. He's listening on the web in Kelso, Washington. Hi, Rick.
4: Hi, Hank. I just wanted you to know that I am so glad that your ministry is there and doing what you do. You're a blessing to all of us.
3: Thank you.
4: My understanding is similar to yours, that when Christ comes back, game over. And I was wondering about all the things going on in the world, and I was wondering if there's any more prophecies that need to be fulfilled before Christ's return.
3: Yeah. Well, Rick, the point is simply this. When we say game over, what we're talking about is when Jesus Christ returns, and we do not have any event that precludes his return, nor do we have any unfulfilled prophecy save this, that Jesus Christ will return. When he does, he will forever deal with the problem of sin, Satan. We will be resurrected immortal, imperishable, incorruptible. The universe itself that now groans in travail will be liberated from its bondage to decay, and the eternal state will then be a forever state for all of us. It will be a reality as we learn and grow and develop without error, and as forever we explore the glories, the grandeur of the one who saved us by his grace. In the meantime, we're called to be faithful and fruitful. We're called to communicate our faith with power and passion, not our own power, but the power of the Holy Spirit. And we're called to learn to rightly divide the word of truth so that the word does not become a mockery in the eyes of believers, but rather becomes a convicting force so that people might not be scared away from the faith or solidified against the faith, but might be convicted by the faith of genuine believers. When you see their reality, you want so much to be like them. And that's what happened in the early church. They looked at the believers and they said, wow, see how they love one another, and the love of Christ constrained them to come.
4: Yeah, so they're, what's happening then is we're just basically supposed to do what Christ wants us to do on the earth and just be expecting his return then, huh?
3: Yeah, and again, this may sound trite, but it's a good thing to remember. We need to prepare as though his coming is a long ways off. We need to be prepared as though he might come in the next millisecond. So we must always be prepared on the one hand, because the reality is this, we're all one heartbeat away from eternity. So we must live our lives with the reality that Christ's coming for every one of us is right around the corner.
4: Well, thank you for that. It has settled my heart nicely.
3: Well, bless you, Rick. Thank you so much for your call.
4: Thank you. God bless.
3: God bless you. And I want to go back to the phone lines now. Talk to Peter, listening on the web in West Palm Beach, Florida. Hi, Peter.
5: Hey, how you doing, man?
3: I'm doing well. Nice talking to you.
5: All right. My question is basically about what the government shouldn't and should legislate biblically. And to be more specific, I had a disagreement with a guy from church the other day about basically minimum wage laws, and we both agreed that the government's there to punish those who do evil and praise those who do good, and that it's instituted by God. But when we started talking about minimum wage laws, he said that people who don't get paid enough, whatever that means, are victims of evil from business owners. So minimum wage laws is how our government is punishing and restraining evil by legislating laws like that. So I was wondering, could that be supported biblically with Old Testament laws such as do not reap the entire field or leave gleanings for the poor?
3: Well, I think there are principles in the Old Testament law. But remember, the Old Testament law dealt with a theocratic kingdom where God had direct rule over a people. And so we can't take the theocratic government and its particularities. It was a very unique situation and apply them to today's situation. But in general terms, I think the principle here is that the government is to maintain order, stability within a society. And as such, we fear the government because the government punishes wrongdoing. But when the government itself becomes a wrongdoer, obviously we don't support the government. So if you're in China and you're pregnant and the government says you have to abort that child, you disobey the government because God's law of life exceeds whatever human law there is that might contradict it. So we always first obey God, and after that, the government. We must obey God rather than men, we're told in Acts chapter 5. The example is a clear narrative in which the Sanhedrin had prohibited the apostles from proclaiming Christ crucified and resurrected. Well, that was a central message of Christianity. So what happened is the apostles said, we're not going to do that. We are going to stick with what we have been commissioned to do. We're going to preach Christ crucified. We're going to preach Christ resurrected because we must obey God rather than men. So Christians can disagree on particulars of politics and public policy, but ultimately the principle is inviolate. Let's go back to the phone lines. We'll talk next to Ken. He's listening on the web in Yonkers, New York. Hi, Ken.
6: Hi, how you doing?
3: Good.
6: Good. A question I have is about Proverbs 18:21. We got into a discussion in my church. The question was, I teach a small Bible class in my church, and one of the students says, claims that the word has power, and he brought up that verse, telling the word of God has power. but be ours, they don't have power. It's like kind of like they declare something to their kids or something like that, and that will come to a reality. I told them, no, that's not what it says in that verse. And I want to see what your take on that.
3: Yeah, the passage that says the tongue has the power of life and death, and those who love it will eat its fruit. I think that what you have here is a powerful statement. It's not a statement intended to communicate that words can create reality that is against a biblical worldview or paradigm, but rather it is a passage designed to tell us that our tongue can have a devastating impact on the life of another person. And I've often said that the second most dangerous thing in the world is a loaded .45 revolver. The first is the human tongue. Therefore, we as Christians have been called to become stewards of the tongue. We must use the tongue for blessing, for building up, for communicating the faith once for all delivered to the saints. But we must never use the tongue for breaking down principles or the biblical paradigm that we are called to be witnesses to. And that's something each one of us, me included, needs to take very, very seriously. And I find that sometimes as I travel, I find out that people make life decisions based on a statement that I made on the radio, which wasn't even my main point. And if that doesn't put the fear of God into you, nothing will. So you choose your words carefully. You never come into the studio, if you're in my position, without praying and asking the Lord to use you not by might nor by power, but by His Spirit. And we all recognize that our tongues can speak life into the reality of another person or devastate that person. Again, in saying that, we're not saying that words can create reality. I've written a whole book against that very notion, which is part and parcel of the Word of Faith movement, in which they communicate that faith is a force, it's a tangible force. Words are the containers of the force, and through the force of faith, one can create their own reality. As we go to break, if you can support the ministry, it would be deeply appreciated. And trust me, it will be used for God's glory and for the extension of His kingdom. You can give via the internet in a very safe, secure fashion at equip.org, or as always, just pick up the phone, dial 888-7000-CRI, and we'll be right back with more of your questions.
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3: Thank you very much, Randy. And let's go back to the phone lines, talk to Rodney, listening on Memphis, Tennessee. Hi, Rodney.
10: Hi, Hank. Thanks for taking my call.
3: My pleasure.
10: Got a quick question for you. Do you have information on the Yahweh Ben Yahweh movement and what the beliefs are for that religion?
3: Yeah, Yahweh Ben Yahweh died in 2007. His name was Huelon Mitchell Jr., and he was leader of the Nation of Yahweh cult. And he founded the Nation of Yahweh back in 1979. It was also known as the Nation of Israel, or as the Black Hebrew Israelites. And the basic idea was that he was the Son of God, that blacks were the lost tribe of Judah, and that Jews and other whites are devils. So it was a really bizarre religious movement. I want to go back to the phone lines. Let's talk next with Joshua, listening on Charlotte, North Carolina. Hi, Joshua.
11: How are you, Hank?
3: Good. How are you?
11: Good, good. My question is, Muslim, they say that the Bible is tampered with, yet and all the Quran, it takes from the Bible.
3: Well, the Quran and the Bible are completely different messages, and the Quran is replete with factual mistakes as well as with faulty ethics. You can't say the same thing with the Bible. When you look at the manuscript copies, however, you can find mistakes in the manuscripts, but because there are so many manuscripts, those mistakes become self-evident, and some of the mistakes are just ferreted out as a result of common sense. So while the copyists set a very, very high standard, unparalleled in ancient literature in their copyist practices, they still did make mistakes. A classic example is 2 Chronicles 22:2. It's riveted in our minds because it has a memorable address. Not only that, but it has a lot of political intrigue. And some translations of 2 Chronicles, such as the King James Version and the New King James Version, identify Ahaziah, the youngest son of Jehoram, as 42 years of age. And then the parallel passage has him exactly 20 years younger when he mounted the throne. And so you have a problem. Was Ahaziah 22 or was he 42 when he became king? But as with other copyist errors, the question is easily resolved by a look at the context. Because two verses prior to the error, we read that Ahaziah's father, Jehoram, whose death, by the way, like the death of Judas, famously includes a description of spilled out bowels, was 40 years old when he died. So you have this aha moment. Ahaziah would obviously not have been older than his father. So here's a case where common sense comes to the rescue. You don't even need to compare a manuscript with another manuscript. Common sense lets you know that Ahaziah couldn't have been older than his father. So here's the basic point. The Old Testament scribal luminaries, ranging from Ezra to the Masoretes, set an unimaginable standard of excellence in their copyist practices, a standard that would provide us with complete confidence in the Old Testament canon, but they made mistakes. And that's why we have the tenacity of the text out of which the autograph emerges from the textual evidence that we have through a practice that's called the science of textual analysis, or sometimes called the science of textual criticism. So you compare one text with another text, and as a result of that, you come up with the autograph. So the autograph isn't under glass somewhere in Rome or in Israel. The autograph is actually encapsulated within the manuscript evidence that we have. And again, by comparing one manuscript with another manuscript, you ultimately will come up with the autographa. And that's why we can trust the translations that we have today. Want to go back to the phone lines? Let's talk to David. He's listening in Nunley, Tennessee. Hi, David.
12: Hi, Hank. It's a pleasure to talk to you once again. I've spoken to you once before. Yes, sir. I have this quick question, sir. Tell me, is it possible that the Mark of the Beast could be WWW instead of 666? Because it says in the Bible that it could be the name, which makes me believe that it could be a letter instead of a number, and that would be a perfect way of the devil deceiving people. Because in supermarkets, so you have to run all your groceries through a scanner. So I'm thinking that one day that it'll be a computer chip that will be inserted into a palm or into forehead is popular belief, what I've been hearing. Can you tell me what's your thinking on that?
3: Well, first of all, there's no possibility that this has anything to do with the present. I mean, this is the same kind of foolishness, unfortunately, that we have been involved in with respect to Harold Camping. Harold Camping thought that he knew that he could predict the time as a result of misreading the scriptures, and this notion of the mark of the beast being a microchip is also a misreading of scripture. Contrary to this kind of newspaper eschatology, there's no biblical basis for believing that the mark of the beast is a silicon microchip. What's really going on from a biblical perspective is the mark of the beast is a parody. It's a parody of the mark of the lamb. So just as the mark on the foreheads of the 144,000 in Revelation chapter 14 symbolizes identity with the lamb, the mark in Revelation 13 symbolizes identity with the beast. So when Jesus says, "On him who overcomes, I will write the name of my God, the name of the city of my God. I will also write on him my new name." We intuitively should realize that he doesn't have a magic marker in mind. As far as the historical idea of the mark of the beast, remember that this mark was foretold within a historical context. And with wisdom and in

0: of principle, the mark of the beast still has relevance just as the mark of the lamb has relevance. In other words, you are marked out for the lamb, marked out for Christ, by what you do and your worldview. It identifies you in terms of who you belong to, in such a way that no one should ever mistake who you belong to. So it should be easy to distinguish between those who have the mark of the lamb and those who have the mark of the beast.
1: Right. But sir, doesn't it say that those that will refuse the mark will be in jail for 10 days and then beheaded?
0: Well, and that's another point which puts it in a historical context. And the basic idea is that those who are faithful and fruitful will suffer for a short time, 10 days, and those who persevere will be vindicated for 1,000 years. In other words, their vindication will be an eternal vindication. So again, this has nothing whatsoever to do, except in principle, with the 21st century. In principle, it applies to us, but it deals specifically with a first century context.
1: Okay. Thank you. I have a real quick question, sir. One of your previous programs, you said that where Jesus said that you will tell this mountain, move yourself, and it will do so. So isn't that, in a sense, speaking of reality? Isn't he saying that you'll have the power or the authority to tell this mountain to move itself?
0: Yeah, but again, context, context, context. The context...
1: Yes, that's not taking it out of context. Okay.
0: Yeah, because if you go to the verse that precedes the verse that you're talking about, I don't have it at my fingertips here, but the point is, the verse that precedes it, if you look at it, it starts with the words, have faith in God.
1: And anything will be possible, yes.
0: Yeah, because God can do anything, right?
1: Right.
0: If God wants to move a mountain, he can not only pick it up and put it in the midst of the sea, but make sure he doesn't put it up into the midst of the sea on a fishing fleet somewhere.
1: Yes, sir.
0: So the point here is have faith in God, because if you have faith in God, anything is possible. And the other point of this is that it's really critical that our faith is properly placed. If it's faith in God, it's well-placed faith. Because God doesn't just see a snapshot of your life, he sees the whole of your life. So you want to have faith in God. But if your faith is in your own faith, and you say, well, I can muster up enough faith, and with that faith that I muster up, I can move a mountain, or I can create my own reality, then it's credulity, not real faith. I've written about this, is The Mark of the Beast, a microchip, in answer to your question, in a book, The Complete Bible Answer Book Collector's Edition. You can find out all the details on the web at equip.org. I look forward to seeing you right here tomorrow with more of the Bible Answer Man broadcast. 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
9: Staying active every day will go a long way towards helping you live a happy, healthy, and pain-free life. And there is perhaps no movement more fundamental than walking. It reinforces the alignment, stability, and coordinated muscle activation that supports how your body moves, whether you're doing strenuous exercise or simply going about your daily life. This is according to Dana Santis, a strength and conditioning specialist. Even though you walk every day, Dana does say you can make small adjustments to immediately improve your walking mechanics. So, keep your rib cage stacked over your pelvis. Avoid leaning over or arching your lower back. Allow your arms to swing naturally in coordination with your legs. Keep your gaze forward, your jaw relaxed, and then just breathe in through your nose and out through your mouth. I'm Dr. Sanjay Gupta, helping you live a better life.
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1: It's positive and inspirational music inside the Tracy Morgan Show. Thank you so much for joining me, family. I appreciate you. It has been my absolute pleasure to hang out with you on today, and I hope you enjoy the ride as much as I did. I cannot wait to join you real soon. In the meantime, you can follow me on all of my social media platforms. I'm at Tracy M on Air. Thanks again for joining me, and have a blessed day.

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1: Central Illinois' Christian voice is WVEL Pekin Peoria. 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

How many of y'all know when the scripture says, be not weary in well-doing, for in due season we'll reap if we faint not? Let me share this with you. The reason why Paul wrote that, because I understand something. As believers, we don't get weary of the work, but sometimes we get weary in the work. And when you're working for God, he didn't say you will never get tired. Amen. But I want to encourage you tonight. I've come here tonight. My assignment tonight is to encourage you. It's to let you know in the midst of everything that you're going through, you got to learn how to press your way through. You got to push right through it. The blessing is in the pressing. And when you learn how to press, there's no secret what God can do. I ain't talking about something I heard. I'm talking about something I know. I've had the press. Yes, I'm a young man, but let me tell you, some young folk go through stuff too. We got to learn how to press our way. Listen at this song. The song says this.

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1: I gotta put this declaration in the room. And we leaving. I've gotta put this declaration in the room because I don't want you leaving here doubting what God's saying. I want you to know if He said it, it's got to happen.

0: for me one time. Let me hear you say.
1: Hello and welcome to another edition of the Cedric Bailey Radio Show. It's Hump Day. It's Bible Study Wednesday, and we are thank you for being with us. We just kicked it off with the sounds of Judah Band. The name of that song is entitled I Believe God. On this 29th day of the month of July, we got music coming up from Kiara Sheard Kelly. It's a new song entitled Rain. We'll bless you with Erica Campbell in Positive. And also, we're going to start off with Brenda Jefferson and Sam Franklin. The name of this song is entitled Bless Your Name.

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1: Playing the hottest gospel music straight from the request line at 888-474-9990. We hear from Brandon Kemper, After a While, Dante Bo, Grateful, and Pastor Mike Jr. with Windows. Well, today is Wednesday, July the 29th, and our theme for the day is faith that gives us hope. And our scriptures come from John chapter 11, verse 25. Jesus said unto her, I am the resurrection and the life. He that believeth in me, though he were dead, yet shall he live. This is a part of the gospel reading for today, the feast of Martha, Mary, and Lazarus. And that is what we're dealing with on this, of course, Bible Study Wednesday. Stay with us, folks, as we got some more incredible gospel music just for you. We'll hear from Tasha Cobbs, Leonard, Gotta Believe, and also Isabel Davis and Jesus and the sounds of Ernest Pugh, Why Should I Be Bound?
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3: 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Pastor Shirley Caesar. 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
7: How often do you stop to wonder whether you should share something that's revealing, maybe even embarrassing, with a partner, a friend, or even your boss? In her new book called Revealing, The Underrated Power of Oversharing, behavioral scientist Leslie John says doing just that can help you deepen relationships that are vital to your life. We need people to trust us in order to get things like love, friendship, and career success. That's what she told us. When you make yourself vulnerable by revealing something sensitive, it does make other people trust you. In turn, when you ask someone to reveal something about themselves, showing that interest will generally lead someone to like you more. Why? Because people like to be asked about themselves, she says. It also signals that they are discriminating and choosy, but in a good way. I'm Dr. Sanjay Gupta, helping you live a better life.
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You're on board the Cedric Bailey Radio Show right here on your Bible Study Wednesday. And so glad that you're hanging out with us on today. We just had the opportunity to bless you with some incredible gospel music. We heard from Karen Clark Sheard and Completely Yours. Well, our inspirational thought on today is entitled, Don't Let Today's Challenges Cause You to Forget Tomorrow's Possibilities. You just got to remember that God is already working on the answers while you're still praying. And you got to be patient to wait on Him. A lot to talk about. We're going to do our community spotlight. We got our International Sunday School lesson that we are dealing with on today. We're going to talk about from loyalty to uncertain. We're going to read John 11, verses 14 through 16. And then we'll go to chapter 14, verses 5 through 8. Let's keep it going with gospel music at its best. This is the sound of Lamont Sanders, If I Only Knew Then.

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1: Thank you so much for hanging out with us right here on the Cedric Bailey Radio Show. We just heard the sounds of gospel music from Tamaya J, Never Shall Forget, and Jason Nelson, All I Need, and the sounds of Todd Curry in Transition. All right, we're in John 11, 14 through 16, 14th chapter, verse 5 through 8, from loyalty to uncertainty. Let's read the scripture. It says, so then he told them plainly, Lazarus is dead. And he said, for your sake, I am glad that I was not there, so that you may believe. But let us go to him. Then Thomas, also known as Didymus, said to the rest of the disciples, let us also go, that we may die with him. Okay. Then Thomas said to him, Lord, we don't know where you're going, so how can we know where the way? Jesus answered, said, I am the way and the truth and the life. No one comes to the Father except through me. And if you really know me, then you will know my Father as well. From now on, you do know him and have seen him. Philip said, Lord, show us the Father, and that will be enough for us. Okay, better be careful what you ask for. We'll break it down and talk about it right here on the Cedric Bailey Radio Show. On the way, we got music just for you that we're going to share with you on today. We'll hear from Zacardi Cortez, Lord, Do It For Me. We'll also hear from
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3: I don't know about you, but my social media feeds are flooded with lotions and potions and gadgets, all promising to unlock different components of longevity. But if you log off, take a step back from all the hype, you'll find that the actual keys to a longer, healthier life are hiding in plain sight. There are four of them. Number one, nutrition. The Mediterranean diet really is the gold standard. Number two, exercise. You should be getting 150 minutes of moderate intensity exercise or 75 minutes of vigorous intensity exercise every week, plus strength training and stretching. Number three, sleep. Sleep is when your body and your brain repair themselves. You should be getting 7 to 9 hours a night. And finally, number four, often gets forgotten, socialization. It's not a bonus. It's a necessity for a healthy life, finding a sense of community, purpose, and belonging. I'm Dr. Sanjay Gupta, helping you live a better life.
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1: A lot of parents today are terrified that something they say to their child is going to make them feel bad. Feel bad. Honey, if they've done something wrong, they should feel bad. Remember, we're not just raising kids. We're raising future adults who will be blazing new trails and making the world a better place for generations to come. So let's let our words affirm, motivate, correct, heal, but make sure it's done without trepidation and with a healthy dose of honesty and a whole lot of unconditional love. I'm Ebony Funderburk, your Glamazon mom. 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
2: 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To receive a written right with God message, please email me at markewhitlockjr@gmail.com. Today, let's talk about getting right with God by cultivating gratitude. It's good to have an attitude of gratitude. Cultivating gratitude pleases God by honoring his character, aligning with his will, and fostering a trusting relationship. Cultivating gratitude shines a light on God's faithfulness and goodness rather than on personal problems. By acknowledging God as the source of our blessing, it keeps us from being arrogant and self-centered. Cultivating gratitude acts as a spiritual discipline that draws believers closer to God, allowing them to see his hand at work in their lives, which in turn boosts our faith. Cultivating gratitude in difficult times rather than complaining and explaining proves that trust in God's character surpasses all understanding in every painful circumstance. We must cultivate an attitude of gratitude. I'm Dr. Mark Whitlock, JR.

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1: There you go. Another great song for you right here on your Bible Study Wednesday here on the Cedric Bailey Radio Show. We heard from James Fortune in the room and Zaccardi Cortez. Lord, do it for me. Our subject this week is I'll Believe It When I See It. Okay? Thomas is mentioned only in passing in the Synoptic Gospel, but John's Gospel uniquely provides specific details about him, referencing him in four different passages. The first appears in John 11, just before Jesus performed his public miracle, the resurrection of Lazarus. Here we get a glimpse of Thomas' character that challenged his usual label as Doubting Thomas. In this scene, Jesus tells the disciples that Lazarus has died, not just fallen asleep as they thought. This demonstrates his omniscience and signal that he would use this crisis to strengthen. Of course, he would use this crisis to strengthen their faith and deepen their understanding of his identity by raising his friend back from the dead. We're going to stop right there. We're going to continue on. We got music on the way from Kirk Franklin, Hide Me. We'll hear from Hendrix Brown, Run to You, and we'll hear from Arthur Menizzi, and he's in control, so keep it right here.
2: Greetings. My name is Michael. I want to give a shout-out to my pastors, Pastor Chris and Jewry Thibodeau's Family Life Center family.
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1: You're on board the Cedric Bailey Radio Show. Thank you for hanging out with us here on your Bible Study Wednesday, where we just heard Hendrix Brown run to you, Kirk Franklin, hide me, and Martha Menizzi, and he's in control. Well, the subject this week for our International Sunday School lesson is I Believe It When I See It. We were talking about, of course, Doubting Thomas, and talking about disciples that followed Jesus Christ and how they was, you know, questions and concerns, and he was telling them about Lazarus, and they thought he was sleeping, but Jesus is about to do a miracle and bring him back to the dead. That's what's going on. And as a matter of fact, Lazarus was a close friend. They hung out together. At this point, the concerns of the other disciples that Jesus' life and, of course, theirs could be in danger if he returned to Judea. Thomas, also known as Didymus, meaning twin, reveals another side of himself. He urges the other disciples to accompany Jesus back to Judea, even if it meant dying with him. Thomas' challenge was an act of heroic loyalty, like driven by his deep love for Christ, although neither he nor the other disciples fully grasped Christ's mission, revealed by John's second mention of Thomas in his gospel. That's in John 14. We're going to stop right there and table it. We'll pick it up on tomorrow, which is on Thursday. I want you to stick around because we got more music on the way. We'll hear from Rick Dorn, Bless, Last Call, Come Lord, and Smokey Norfolk, I Need You Now.

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Hello and welcome to another edition of the Cedric Bailey Radio Show. It's the middle of the week. It's hump day. It's the 29th day of the month of July, and we are so excited that you're with us. We just heard the sounds of Rick Doran. The name of that song is entitled Blessed. We're opening up the request lines. You can call us. Let us know where you're listening at 888-474-9990. New music on the way from B.B. Winans, All to Thee. But first, here's Last Call and Come Lord.

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1: You're on board the Cedric Bailey Radio Show here on this 29th day of the month of July on your Bible Study Wednesday. We just heard the sounds of gospel music from P.B. Winans. That song is entitled All Today, our throwback. The late Willie Neal Johnson, the gospel keynotes of Tyler, Texas. And we also bless you with Smokey Norfolk and I Need You Now. Our community spotlight recognizes local churches, nonprofits, and volunteer organizations making a difference in our community. 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And we want to encourage you to support your local ministry and community outreach program, okay? Normally, you can go on social media pages like Facebook and find out they'll have various activities of what's going on within the community. We got a lot coming up today here on your Bible Study Wednesday. Music on the way from Kevin McFadden. I Praise You. We'll hear from C.C. 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
1: We're so blessed and honored to have you with us here on your Bible Study Wednesday on this 29th day of the month of July. We just heard the sounds of C.C. Winans, More Than This, and congratulations. The announcement came today. C.C.'s got 7 Dove Award nominations, and the song that she's nominated for is the one I just played. It's entitled More Than This. We also heard from Kevin McFadden, And I Praise You. Well, the 57th Annual Dove Awards will take place on Tuesday, October the 6th at the Bridgestone Arena in Nashville, Tennessee. And they're going to have their special guest, Elevation Worship, will be there. And this is going to be at the Ryman Auditorium. That will be held on Monday, October the 5th. So we'll tell you about the night of worship at the Ryman and many others that's going on. They even got the Music City Fan Experience that'll be taking place at the 57th Annual GMA Dove Awards. And don't forget Stellar Awards coming up in Charlotte next month, August the 12th through the 15th. We will be there broadcasting live. 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We teamed up with I Am Radio for this great occasion. We're going to take a break, come back. Darwin Hobbs is on the way with Hallelujah to the King. We'll also bless you with Tanya Nolan and Blessings and Jason Singleton and the Sounds of Destiny and I Feel the Spirit.
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3: 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And from Tyler Perry's House of Pain, actor Lance Gross. 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
9: There are lots of things you can measure to get an idea of how healthy you are at any given moment. Temperature, heart rate, blood pressure, just to name a few. But how about how healthy you will be and how long you're likely to live? According to a new study out of the University at Buffalo, 2 simple strength tests are pretty accurate at predicting longevity in older women. One is hand grip strength, and the other is how quickly people can stand up from a seated position without using their arms. By the way, I remember interviewing former President Jimmy Carter when he was quite old and being really impressed how he just popped out of the chair without using his arms. Not a lot of older people can actually do that. But I think the message here is that maintaining strength as you age is going to help you perform everyday activities, but also help you avoid injury and stay independent. I'm Dr. Sanjay Gupta, helping you live a better life.
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0: We thank you so much for hanging out with us here on the Cedric Bailey Radio Show. And I tell you what, having a fantastic time on this Bible Study Wednesday. We started it off with Fresh Start Worship there out of Atlanta, Georgia. And the name of that song is You Are. Today is the last day of the Gospel Music Workshop of America. Our good friend Earl Bynum was there and hosting the different lines of gospel events. They've had banquets. They've had musical singing and everything. So we're praying that everybody is having a great time in the state of North Carolina. Here's Tasha Cobbs Leonard. This song is entitled He's on the Way.
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1: Young boy, the Cedric Bailey Radio Show, and thanks a lot for hanging out with us here on your Bible Study Wednesday on this 22nd day of the month of July. Heard the sounds of Pastor Mike Jr. and Windows. We also bless you with Micah Stabley, Be Lifted, Erica Campbell, and I Need a Little More Jesus. All right, shout outs go to all of our faithful listeners and our prayer warriors that are on board with us on today. And if you didn't get a check out any of our previous Bible studies with our teacher, Brother Sparks, he is taking a break in the remainder of the month of July, and he will be back with you on the first Wednesday in the month of August. But he did tell me that you can go online and go to YouTube, put in their Dallas Bible Study, and check out some of the previous Bible studies. Stay with us. We got music on the way from the Stellar-nominated Ahsan Bynum, Jesus, I Love You. We'll also hear from J.J. Harrison and Trina Harrison, Nothing Else, and Pastor Joel Bogar and the Life Vision Church with Don't Be Afraid.
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3: This is Ed Gray. Proverbs 31 verses 8 through 9 tells us, "Speak up for those who cannot speak for themselves, for the rights of all who are destitute. Speak up and judge fairly. Defend the rights of the poor and needy." Poor people often do not have the resources and connections to successfully speak for themselves, which is why they are often targeted for traffic stops, illegal searches, and sometimes accused of crimes that police know they did not commit. It is the responsibility of those of us with voices to speak up for them and defend the rights of the poor and needy, especially if you call yourself a Christian. I'll speak more about this tomorrow. I'm Ed Gray, author of the book 40 Days to a Life of Gold. Plant today's thought in the garden of your mind and let your consciousness grow with it.
4: We've been waiting a long time for this. Todd Tribbett and Newbury together, we have to come to Asia to do it. Oh.

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2: 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As promised, Praise on the Go with Canton Jones. 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

0: of course, Jamel Strong, bigger, better, and greater. Shout outs to our prayer warrior teams. 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Coming up, everything new, Ty Tribbett. We'll hear from Renee Spearman, Montel Jordan, and Kim Burrell. You Chose Me and Tamla Mann Deserve to Win, all coming up.
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15: I don't know about you, but my social media feeds are flooded with lotions and potions and gadgets, all promising to unlock different components of longevity. But if you log off, take a step back from all the hype, you'll find that the actual keys to a longer, healthier life are hiding in plain sight. There are four of them. Number one, nutrition. The Mediterranean diet really is the gold standard. Number two, exercise. 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Number three, sleep. Sleep is when your body and your brain repair themselves. You should be getting 7 to 9 hours a night. And finally, number four often gets forgotten, socialization. It's not a bonus. It's a necessity for a healthy life, finding a sense of community, purpose, and belonging. I'm Dr. Sanjay Gupta, helping you live a better life.
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1: Thank you so much for hanging out with us right here on the Cedric Bailey Radio Show. We just heard the sounds of Ty Trivet, Everything New. Renee Spearman and Montel joining Kim Burrell. You chose me, and Tamla Mann, you deserve to win. Speaking of winning, congratulations to the following teams on winning last night in the WNBA. Matchup took place on Washington Mystics. They beat the Connecticut Sun 92-84. Then we had the Toronto Tempo. They lost to the Minnesota Lynx. Olivia Miles scored 24 points, had 6 rebounds and 8 assists, as she led the Lynx to a win over Toronto 100-93. Caitlin Clark and the Indiana Fever. Caitlin scored 32 points last night. They had 7 assists as they beat the Seattle Storm 105-95. That was on the road in Seattle at the Climate Pledge Arena. And finally, it was, of course, the Portland Fire losing to the Las Vegas Aces. That was at Las Vegas, 98-83 was the final score on that particular matchup. What about the New York Liberty? They ended up playing the Los Angeles Sparks, went on the road, beat them 113-109, and that was at the Crypto Arena in, of course, Los Angeles, California. A couple of games that'll be taking place on tonight. The Atlanta Dream with Angel Reese. They will be in Arlington tonight to take on the Dallas Wings. And then you have at 9 o'clock tonight. And then tonight at 9 o'clock on the USA Network, CNBC, it'll be the Golden State Valkyries taking on the Phoenix Mercury. And that's what's going to happen on this Wednesday evening on our Barbershop Sports Update. Stay with us.
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3: How often do you stop to wonder whether you should share something that's revealing, maybe even embarrassing, with a partner, a friend, or even your boss? In her new book called Revealing, The Underrated Power of Oversharing, behavioral scientist Leslie John says doing just that can help you deepen relationships that are vital to your life. We need people to trust us in order to get things like love, friendship, and career success. That's what she told us. When you make yourself vulnerable by revealing something sensitive, it does make other people trust you. In turn, when you ask someone to reveal something about themselves, showing that interest will generally lead someone to like you more. Why? Because people like to be asked about themselves, she says. It also signals that they are discriminating and choosy, but in a good way. I'm Dr. Sanjay Gupta, helping you live a better life.
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16: 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We're on the air because life and truth matter. The mission of the Christian Research Institute is to equip believers to answer life's essential questions soundly and persuasively, and to give the reason for the hope that you have with gentleness and respect. For more information, go online to equip.org. The following program was pre-recorded. And now, here's Bible Answer Man host, Hank Hanegraaff.
17: Thank you very much, Randy, and it is good to be in studio. Let's go right to the phone lines. First up today is Rick. He's listening on the web in Kelso, Washington. Hi, Rick.
18: Hi, Hank. I just wanted you to know that I am so glad that your ministry is there and doing what you do. You're a blessing to all of us.
17: Thank you.
18: My understanding is similar to yours, that when Christ comes back, game over. And I was wondering about all the things going on in the world, and I was wondering if there's any more prophecies that need to be fulfilled before Christ's return.
17: Yeah. Well, Rick, the point is simply this. When we say game over, what we're talking about is when Jesus Christ returns, and we do not have any event that precludes his return, nor do we have any unfulfilled prophecy save this, that Jesus Christ will return. When he does, he will forever deal with the problem of sin, Satan. We will be resurrected immortal, imperishable, incorruptible. The universe itself that now groans in travail will be liberated from its bondage to decay, and the eternal state will then be a forever state for all of us. It will be a reality as we learn and grow and develop without error. And as forever we explore the glories, the grandeur of the one who saved us by his grace. In the meantime, we're called to be faithful and fruitful. We're called to communicate our faith with power and passion, not our own power, but the power of the Holy Spirit. And we're called to learn to rightly divide the word of truth so that the word does not become a mockery in the eyes of believers, but rather becomes a convicting force so that people might not be scared away from the faith or solidified against the faith, but might be convicted by the faith of genuine believers. When you see their reality, you want so much to be like them. And that's what happened in the early church. They looked at the believers and they said, wow, see how they love one another, and the love of Christ constrained them to come.
18: Yeah, so they're, what's happening then is there's, we're just basically supposed to do what Christ wants us to do on the earth and just be expecting his return then, huh?
17: Yeah, and again, this may sound trite, but it's a good thing to remember. We need to prepare as though his coming is a long ways off. We need to be prepared as though he might come in the next millisecond. So we must always be prepared on the one hand, because the reality is this, we're all one heartbeat away from eternity. So we must live our lives with the reality that Christ's coming for every one of us is right around the corner.
18: Well, thank you for that. It has settled my heart nicely.
17: Well, bless you, Rick. Thank you so much for your call.
18: Thank you. God bless.
17: God bless you. And I want to go back to the phone lines now. Talk to Peter, listening on the web in West Palm Beach, Florida. Hi, Peter.
19: Hey, how you doing, man?
17: I'm doing well. Nice talking to you.
19: All right. My question is basically about what the government shouldn't and should legislate biblically. And to be more specific, I had a disagreement with a guy from church the other day about basically minimum wage laws. And we both agreed that the government's there to punish those who do evil and praise those who do good, and that it's instituted by God. But when we started talking about minimum wage laws, he said that people who don't get paid enough, whatever that means, are victims of evil from business owners. So minimum wage laws is how our government is punishing and restraining evil by legislating laws like that. So I was wondering, could that be supported biblically with Old Testament laws such as do not reap the entire field or leave gleanings for the poor?
17: Well, I think there are principles in the Old Testament law. But remember, the Old Testament law dealt with a theocratic kingdom where God had direct rule over a people. And so we can't take the theocratic government and its particularities. It was a very unique situation and apply them to today's situation. But in general terms, I think the principle here is that the government is to maintain order, stability within a society. And as such, we fear the government because the government punishes wrongdoing. But when the government itself becomes a wrongdoer, obviously we don't support the government. So if you're in China and you're pregnant and the government says you have to abort that child, you disobey the government because God's law of life exceeds whatever human law there is that might contradict it. So we always first obey God, and after that, the government. We must obey God rather than men, we're told in Acts chapter 5. The example is a clear narrative in which the Sanhedrin had prohibited the apostles from proclaiming Christ crucified and resurrected. Well, that was a central message of Christianity. So what happened is the apostles said, we're not going to do that. We are going to stick with what we have been commissioned to do. We're going to preach Christ crucified. We're going to preach Christ resurrected because we must obey God rather than men. So Christians can disagree on particulars of politics and public policy, but ultimately the principle is inviolate. Let's go back to the phone lines. We'll talk next to Ken. He's listening on the web in Yonkers, New York. Hi, Ken.
20: Hi, Hank. How you doing?
17: Good.
20: Good. Hank, a question I have is about Proverbs 18:21. We got into a discussion in my church. The question was, I teach a small Bible class in my church, and one of the students says, claims that the word has power, and he brought up that verse, telling the word of God has power. But we, our words, they don't have power. It's like kind of like they declare something to their kids or something like that, and that will come to a reality. I told him, no, that's not what it says in that verse. And I want to see what your take on that.
17: Yeah, the passage that says the tongue has the power of life and death, and those who love it will eat its fruit. I think that what you have here is a powerful statement. It's not a statement intended to communicate that words can create reality that is against a biblical worldview or paradigm, but rather it is a passage designed to tell us that our tongue can have a devastating impact on the life of another person. And I've often said that the second most dangerous thing in the world is a loaded .45 revolver. The first is the human tongue. And therefore, we as Christians have been called to become stewards of the tongue. We must use the tongue for blessing, for building up, for communicating the faith once for all delivered to the saints. But we must never use the tongue for breaking down principles or the biblical paradigm that we are called to be witnesses to. And that's something each one of us, me included, needs to take very, very seriously. And I find that sometimes as I travel, I find out that people make life decisions based on a statement that I made on the radio, which wasn't even my main point. And if that doesn't put the fear of God into you, nothing will. So you choose your words carefully. You never come into the studio if you're in my position without praying and asking the Lord to use you not by might nor by power, but by His Spirit. And we all recognize that our tongues can speak life into the reality of another person or devastate that person. Again, in saying that, we're not saying that words can create reality. I've written a whole book against that very notion, which is part and parcel of the Word of Faith movement, in which they communicate that faith is a force, it's a tangible force. Words are the containers of the force, and through the force of faith, one can create their own reality. As we go to break, if you can support the ministry, it would be deeply appreciated. And trust me, it will be used for God's glory and for the extension of His kingdom. You can give via the internet in a very safe, secure fashion at equip.org, or as always, just pick up the phone, dial 888-7000-CRI, and we'll be right back with more of your questions.
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17: Thank you very much, Randy. And let's go back to the phone lines, talk to Rodney, listening on Memphis, Tennessee. Hi, Rodney.
23: Hi, Hank. Thanks for taking my call.
17: My pleasure.
23: Got a quick question for you. Do you have information on the Yahweh Ben Yahweh movement and what the beliefs are for that religion?
17: Yeah, Yahweh Ben Yahweh died in 2007. His name was Huelon Mitchell Jr., and he was leader of the Nation of Yahweh cult. And he founded the Nation of Yahweh back in 1979. It was also known as the Nation of Israel, or as the Black Hebrew Israelites. And the basic idea was that he was the Son of God, that blacks were the lost tribe of Judah, and that Jews and other whites are devils. So it was a really bizarre religious movement. Want to go back to the phone lines? Let's talk next with Joshua, listening on Charlotte, North Carolina. Hi, Joshua.
24: How are you, Hank?
17: Good. How are you?
24: Good, good. My question is, Muslim, they say that the Bible is tampered with, yet and all, the Quran, it takes from the Bible.
17: Well, the Quran and the Bible are completely different messages, and the Quran is replete with factual mistakes as well as with faulty ethics. You can't say the same thing with the Bible. When you look at the manuscript copies, however, you can find mistakes in the manuscripts. But because there are so many manuscripts, those mistakes become self-evident. And some of the mistakes are just ferreted out as a result of common sense. So while the copyists set a very, very high standard, unparalleled in ancient literature in their copyist practices, they still did make mistakes. A classic example is 2 Chronicles 22:2. It's riveted in our minds because it has a memorable address. Not only that, but it has a lot of political intrigue. And some translations of 2 Chronicles, such as the King James Version and the New King James Version, identify Ahaziah, the youngest son of Jehoram, as 42 years of age. And then the parallel passage has him exactly 20 years younger when he mounted the throne. And so you have a problem. Was Ahaziah 22 or was he 42 when he became king? But as with other copyist errors, the question is easily resolved by a look at the context. Because two verses prior to the error, we read that Ahaziah's father, Jehoram, whose death, by the way, like the death of Judas, famously includes a description of spilled out bowels, was 40 years old when he died. So you have this aha moment. Ahaziah would obviously not have been older than his father. So here's a case where common sense comes to the rescue. You don't even need to compare a manuscript with another manuscript. Common sense lets you know that Ahaziah couldn't have been older than his father. So here's the basic point. The Old Testament scribal luminaries, ranging from Ezra to the Masoretes, set an unimaginable standard of excellence in their copyist practices, a standard that would provide us with complete confidence in the Old Testament canon, but they made mistakes. And that's why we have the tenacity of the text out of which the autograph emerges from the textual evidence that we have through a practice that's called the science of textual analysis, or sometimes called the science of textual criticism. So you compare one text with another text, and as a result of that, you come up with the autograph. So the autograph isn't under glass somewhere in Rome or in Israel. The autograph is actually encapsulated within the manuscript evidence that we have. And again, by comparing one manuscript with another manuscript, you ultimately will come up with the autographer. And that's why we can trust the translations that we have today. Want to go back to the phone lines? Let's talk to David. He's listening in Nunley, Tennessee. Hi, David.
1: Hi, Hank. It's a pleasure to talk to you once again. I've spoken to you once before. Yes, sir. I have this quick question, sir. Tell me, is it possible that the Mark of the Beast could be WWW instead of 666? Because it says in the Bible that it could be the name, which makes me believe that it could be a letter instead of a number, and that would be a perfect way of the devil deceiving people. Because in supermarkets, so you have to run all your groceries through a scanner. So I'm thinking that one day that it'll be a computer chip that will be inserted into a palm or into forehead, is popular belief, what I've been hearing. Can you tell me what's your thinking on that?
17: Well, first of all, there's no possibility that this has anything to do with the present. I mean, this is the same kind of foolishness, unfortunately, that we have been involved in with respect to Harold Camping. Harold Camping thought that he knew that he could predict the time as a result of misreading the scriptures, and this notion of the mark of the beast being a microchip is also a misreading of scripture. Contrary to this kind of newspaper eschatology, there's no biblical basis for believing that the mark of the beast is a silicon microchip. What's really going on from a biblical perspective is the mark of the beast is a parody. It's a parody of the mark of the lamb. So just as the mark on the foreheads of the 144,000 in Revelation chapter 14 symbolizes identity with the lamb, the mark in Revelation 13 symbolizes identity with the beast. So when Jesus says, "On him who overcomes, I will write the name of my God, the name of the city of my God. I will also write on him my new name," we intuitively should realize that he doesn't have a magic marker in mind. As far as the historical idea of the mark of the beast, remember that this mark was foretold within a historical context. And with wisdom and insight, we're told that we would be able to find out what this number actually revealed. This was written to a first century audience, told that if they had the wisdom, if they had the knowledge, if they had the insight and understanding, they would be able to understand and calculate the number of the beast. Now, obviously, no first century crowd could identify the number of a 21st century beast. So this has nothing to do whatsoever with what is going on in the 21st century. It has to do with what went on in the first century. Now, one other point, and that is, by way of principle, the mark of the beast still has relevance just as the mark of the lamb has relevance. In other words, you are marked out for the Lamb, marked out for Christ, by what you do and your worldview. It identifies you in terms of who you belong to in such a way that no one should ever mistake who you belong to. So it should be easy to distinguish between those who have the mark of the Lamb and those who have the mark of the beast.
1: But sir, doesn't it say that those that will refuse the mark will be in jail for 10 days and then beheaded?
17: Well, and that's another point which puts it in a historical context. And the basic idea is that those who are faithful and fruitful will suffer for a short time, 10 days, and those who persevere will be vindicated for 1,000 years. In other words, their vindication will be an eternal vindication. So again, this has nothing whatsoever to do, except in principle, with the 21st century. In principle, it applies to us, but it deals specifically with a first century context.
1: Okay. Thank you, Hank. I have a real quick question, sir. One of your previous programs, you said that where Jesus said that you will tell this mountain, move yourself, and it will do so. So isn't that, in a sense, speaking of reality? Isn't he saying that you'll have the power or the authority to tell this mountain to move itself?
17: Yeah, but again, context, context, context. The context...
1: Yes, that's, I'm taking it out of context. Okay.
17: Yeah, because if you go to the verse that precedes the verse that you're talking about, I don't have it at my fingertips here, but the point is, the verse that precedes it, if you look at it, it starts with the words, have faith in God.
1: And anything will be possible, yes.
17: Yeah, because God can do anything, right?
1: Right.
17: If God wants to move a mountain, he can not only pick it up and put it in the midst of the sea, but make sure he doesn't put it up into the midst of the sea on a fishing fleet somewhere.
1: Yes, sir.
17: So the point here is, have faith in God, because if you have faith in God, anything is possible. And the other point of this is that it's really critical that our faith is properly placed. If it's faith in God, it's well-placed faith. Because God doesn't just see a snapshot of your life, he sees the whole of your life. So you want to have faith in God. But if your faith is in your own faith, and you say, well, I can muster up enough faith, and with that faith that I muster up, I can move a mountain, or I can create my own reality, then it's credulity, not real faith. I've written about this. Is the Mark of the Beast a microchip? In answer to your question, in a book, The Complete Bible Answer Book Collector's Edition, you can find out all the details on the web at equip.org. I look forward to seeing you right here tomorrow with more of the Bible Answer Man broadcast. 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
1: This is Ed Gray. The Declaration of Independence says, "We hold these truths to be self-evident, that all men are created equal, that they are endowed by their Creator with certain unalienable rights, that among these are life, liberty, and the pursuit of happiness." In essence, God created all human beings to be equal. He gave us life, freedom to think, and the talents to be prosperous and happy. Because these are blessings from God, these rights should not be taken, surrendered, or compromised. Those who practice discrimination compromise the divine declaration and violate the integrity of who we are as Americans. Those who remain silent in witness of discrimination surrender to it. Your silence can be worse than violence. I'm Ed Gray, author of the book 40 Days to a Life of Gold. Elevate your thoughts.
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1: We thank you so much for being with us here on the Cedric Bailey Radio Show. We just heard the sounds of Earl Bynum and Cachet and Praises and Daryl Walls and Abel and Kevin LaBar with Jesus Blues. Well, today's focus is the company that we keep. According to our daily bread, we're going to read Proverbs chapter 13, verses number 20. Walk with the wise and become wise, for a companion of fools suffer harm. The subject is the company we keep. A scientific study revealed that watching TV programs featuring mean characters can actually lead people to be mean. Various forms of aggression, whether outright fighting or subtle gossip, prime viewers' brains for similar behavior. This connection is often subconnection conscious, meaning that even shows with seemingly harmless jokes at the other's expense can simply influence how we treat others. So too, the people we choose to spend our time with will affect our behavior. Now remember, the subject is the company that we keep. Solomon provides timeless wisdom on this important subject. Walk with the wise and become wise, for a companion of fools suffer harm. That's Proverbs 13 and 20. We're going to take a break and talk more about this subject on today. Want you to stay with us because we got music on the way. We'll hear the sounds of Tremaine Hawkins and the Potter. We'll also bless you with Dwayne Harvey, Heaven, and L.W. Gates and the PCAFI Choir featuring Angela Evans. And Consistent is on the way.
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12: How often do you stop to wonder whether you should share something that's revealing, maybe even embarrassing, with a partner, a friend, or even your boss? In her new book called Revealing, The Underrated Power of Oversharing, behavioral scientist Leslie John says doing just that can help you deepen relationships that are vital to your life. We need people to trust us in order to get things like love, friendship, and career success. That's what she told us. When you make yourself vulnerable by revealing something sensitive, it does make other people trust you. In turn, when you ask someone to reveal something about themselves, showing that interest will generally lead someone to like you more. Why? Because people like to be asked about themselves, she says. It also signals that they are discriminating and choosy, but in a good way. I'm Dr. Sanjay Gupta, helping you live a better life.
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2: Wow, what a blessing, what an honor it is to have you with us right here on the Cedric Bailey Radio Show. We heard from Tremaine Hawkins, the Potter's House, Dwayne Harvey Heaven, and L.W. Gates in the PCAFI Choir and Consistent. All right, closing out on our daily bread, the company we keep. We talked about Proverbs 13, verse number 20. We talked about Solomon and his wisdom. And, of course, talking about suffering. Solomon implies that individuals may achieve this wisdom alone so that they should associate with wise. God honors people, teachers, and friends instead of those who are foolish. Surrounding oneself with wise individuals foster good judgment, helps us to steer clear of destruction. One scholar calls this education by friendship. Regular companions inevitably influence each other for better or worse. Solomon urges us to be aware of the company that we keep, recognizing that the teaching of the wise is a fountain of life. Remember, as God helps us, let us consistently surround ourselves with people who encourage us to revere to Him, love others, and grow in wisdom. Our thought for today, why is it vital to learn from people who love others and act wisely? How can you encourage others to grow in love and wisdom? Our prayer, loving God, thank you for the people who you taught me wisdom, kindness, and in love. And as we close, a special prayer for our friends in Elizabeth City, North Carolina. They've been dealing with a handful of shootings and incidents, ongoing law enforcement efforts to address repeat crime locations. While these incidents are serious, they do not necessarily indicate that violence is widespread throughout the city. So we're going to be praying for our friends in Pasadena County and in the Outer Banks of North Carolina. We got more music coming up, so stay with us. Our girl Tamaya J is in.
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4: Should you still work out when you're injured, or should you take it easy? 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That can lead to stiffness, muscle loss, even reduced coordination. Certified strength and conditioning coach Dana Santis told us, recovery is about choosing the right kind of movement at the right time. 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You'll need to prioritize controlled, high-quality movement over intensity, staying within pain-free or at least low symptom ranges of motion. You should think of pain as feedback, not a challenge to conquer. 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Take it slow. 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I'm Dr. Sanjay Gupta, helping you live a better life.
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0: Do you live where the wheat waves in the wind? Where corn stretches tall under an open sky? Maybe it's cotton fields or rows of bright red strawberries ready for harvest. Well, on Through the Bible, we're stepping into one of the most powerful stories that Jesus ever told, the parable of the sower and the seed. Dr. J. Vernon McGee calls Matthew 13 one of the most important chapters in all of Scripture. Why? Well, because it shows what really is happening in the human heart when God's word is sown. Before we open our Bibles, though, let's reach into the Bible Bus mailbag for a couple of letters. Jim in North Carolina writes this: I've just gotten on board the Bible Bus within the last year. It has been my daily devotion. I am 72, and I am so thankful for your ministry that takes God's word worldwide. I share Dr. McGee's messages with my family and friends, often praying that God's word speaks to the heart and the Holy Spirit gives us the truth and knowledge of our need for a Savior. We know His love, grace, and mercy are there for all who accept with simple childlike faith. Praise God, He is Lord. Well, Jim, welcome aboard. We're grateful that you're riding along with us and sharing with others. And if you'd like to help maybe scatter a little seed yourself, just call us at 1-800-65-BIBLE and ask for a pack of Bible bus passes to share with those who God has placed in your life. Let's pray. Heavenly Father, thank you for planting your living word in us. Break up the hard soil of our hearts, Lord, and pull the weeds, deepen the roots, and give us ears to hear and hearts ready to receive. In Jesus' name, amen. Here's Dr. J. Vernon McGee with our study of Matthew 13 on Through the Bible.
1: Our study at this time takes us into the 13th chapter of the Gospel of Matthew. And follow along, because we have come to one of the high points of the Gospel of Matthew. This is one of the great chapters. Now, I know that I've said that before, and I'm sure I'll be saying it again, but actually, this is one of the three major discourses. We've had already the Sermon on the Mount, Matthew 5, 6, and 7, and now we have the Mystery Parable Discourse, and later on, Matthew 24 and 25. Let me put it like this. We have said that the Gospel of Matthew is probably the key gospel to the Bible. It's the open door to both the Old and New Testament. And if that's true, then the 13th chapter of Matthew is the key to the Gospel of Matthew. So that makes this chapter very important. In fact, all important. I believe that we'll find here a better understanding of what the kingdom of heaven is than we will in any other place. You will recall that our Lord came and followed John the Baptist, who preached, "Repent, for the kingdom of heaven is at hand." And our Lord enunciated the law of that kingdom, the Sermon on the Mount, the manifesto of the king. Then he demonstrated that he had the dynamic, the power. And then he sent his disciples out. He was rejected. Then we find him in conflict. And then he hands down a judgment, as we saw last time, against these religious rulers and the cities where his mighty works had been done. And when they asked for a sign, he said no sign would be given but that of Jonah. Jonah was a sign, a resurrection sign, and they were to have that one shortly after this. You remember that very personal invitation, "Come unto me, all ye that labor and heavy laden, I'll rest you." Now the question is, what happens to the kingdom of heaven? Apparently now he'll not establish it on the earth at this time, at his first coming. Now what will happen to the kingdom of heaven? Well, we have these mystery parable discourses, and they set before us a kingdom of heaven condition. Now let me say some very definite, and I want to say them as dogmatic statements. I hope that I give that impression. He gave here seven parables, and some think that he gave eight parables. And in these parables, he set before us the mysteries of the kingdom of heaven. That is, the condition of the kingdom of heaven. Now, the kingdom of heaven is not synonymous with the church, and the church is not synonymous with the kingdom of heaven. The kingdom of heaven is Christendom, and the church is in Christendom today, but it's not all of it by any means. I'm sure that the wildest interpreter of the scripture would not say that in the kingdom of heaven that they'd be sowing tares. This is the form it's taken during the days of his rejection. Now he covers the entire period with these parables here. These parables, I consider them very important indeed. First is the sower. Second is the tares and the wheat. The third, the mustard seed. Fourth is the woman hiding leaven in bread. The fifth is hid treasure in a field. The sixth is the pearl of great price bought by the merchantman. And then the dragnet that went out into the world and brought in all kinds of fish. And then things new and old, if you want an eighth one, that the householder brings forth things new and old. I think you can consider that a parable, but certainly wouldn't want to dwell on that to any great length. Now, let me come back and begin reading at verse 3. And he spake many things unto them in parables, saying, Behold, a sower went forth to sow. Now, this is very important to see. I hope that you won't miss it, because it's all important. Behold, a sower went forth to sow. And this parable is really the key to the other parables. And what I mean by that is, our Lord interpreted this parable, and he interpreted the parable of the tares and wheat. And you will find that he gave interpretation to certain things in these two parables. Now, you'll find that that'll carry over in the other parables. I do not think that we have a right to interpret one of the other parables and contradict something that he's given. For instance, he mentions the bird here, the evil one, in this parable of the sower, representing Satan. Well, I don't think birds are going to be something good later on in another parable. I think that we have to be consistent and follow his interpretation. Now, you will notice, behold, a sower went forth to sow. And he'll interpret that later on, and I'll just run ahead and give his interpretation. The sower is the Son of Man. What's he going to do now in the world? What is the Lord Jesus doing today in the world? If you'd ask me, I'd say that he's a sower. He's sowing seed in the world today. The Word of God, by the way, is the seed, and that also is interpreted for us. You'll find that the interpretation is given to us here. Now, let's move on down in this, and let me read the parable, and then we'll look for the interpretation of it. And when he sowed, some seeds fell by the wayside, and the fowls came and devoured them up. Some fell upon stony places where they had not much earth, and forthwith they sprung up, because they had no deepness of earth. And when the sun was up, they were scorched, and because they had no root, they withered away. And some fell among thorns, and the thorns sprung up and choked them. But others fell under good ground and brought forth fruit, some 100-fold, some 60-fold, some 30-fold. Who hath ears to hear, let him hear. Now, this is the parable that is given to us. Now, we want to look at this parable because it's very important to the understanding of the other parables. Behold, a sower went forth to sow. Now, that was a familiar sight in Palestine. They would just sort of scratch the surface of the ground with a very crude plow. Sometimes they didn't even do that. And the sower would go out and fling the seed. That was a very familiar sight. Well, even today in our land, in the springtime, all the way from Pocatello, Idaho, to Pensacola, Florida, and all the way from Chicago, Illinois, to Cucamonga, California, and from Minnesota to Muleshoe, Texas, you'll see them sowing wheat and corn and cotton. And it's a very familiar sight. The thing today is they use a machine to sow the seed, however. It was very crude in that day. Now the sower, we are told very definitely, over in verse 37, he answered and said unto them, He that soweth the good seed is the Son of Man. Now, that's in the parable of the tares and the wheat. Now, the one who sows the seed here is the Son of Man, the Lord Jesus. That is what he's doing. That defines the work of Christ in reference to the world. He was the king. He laid aside his regal robes. He's a farmer today, sowing seed, but he's still a king. Now, you'll note what the seed in verse 19, we're told, when anyone heareth the word of the kingdom and understandeth it not, the seed is the word of God. That's made also clear to us here. Now, the field, we're told, verse 38, we're told that the field is the world. It's not the church, you see. We're talking about a world situation. It's Christendom. And I think the picture would be something like this. Here is the church in the world, and outside there are these multitudes of people that have not accepted Christ, and the word is given to this one, and the word is given to that one, and the word is given to someone else. And this one accepts, that one does not accept. Our business is to sow seed. Not everybody that we give the word to accept it. But we give it out here on the radio. We're just flinging it out here. I don't know where it's going, but I find out later on that it goes into good ground. Let me just give you, and I've saved my letter for today, for this particular place and for this purpose. And this one comes from right here in Los Angeles. And the listener writes, I just received all the notes and outlines. I was so thrilled and happy to receive them. I just had to write to thank you. 2.5 years ago, I wasn't even a Christian, but for the last 20 months, Christ has been in my heart, ruling my life, and I've had a real hunger from the Word. Now, to me, that's an example of what I'm called to do today. The Lord Jesus has charge of this great program of sowing seed, but he's given me a little corner. And my business is to sow seed. I interpret that to be the important thing. And I'd like to be rather specific here. This is the day for sowing seed. And I don't want to quibble or split hairs. But the harvest is not the picture for today. But somebody says, didn't Christ say, pray ye therefore the Lord of the harvest? We've already seen that. Well, remember I call your attention that I'd have something further to say about that. Now, will you notice verse 36 of chapter 9, and I'll have to go back to pick this up. But when he saw the multitudes, he was moved with compassion on them, because they fainted and were scattered abroad as sheep, having no shepherd. Then saith he unto his disciples, the harvest truly is plenteous, but the laborers are few. Pray ye therefore the Lord of the harvest, that he'll send forth laborers into his harvest. Now, that was right before he sent out his apostles to the lost sheep of the house of Israel. And that is the end of this age. The age of law was coming to an end. Now, harvest time comes after seed had been sown. And for 1,500 years, approximately, under law, the seed had been sown. Now the harvest has come. A new age, a new dispensation is coming in. And the end of one is a harvest. The beginning of the other is the sowing of the seed. But as I want to emphasize, that the end of the age means judgment. And you'll find that in some of the parables that we have here, when he says, let both grow together. And at the time of the harvest, when is the time of the harvest? End of the age. That's judgment, friends. But our business is sowing seed. You see, in the Battle of Armageddon, it's considered a great time of harvest. It even is a time of treading the wine press for him. Now we today are therefore to sow seed. And I rejoice when I read a letter where somebody, they listen for, well, I don't know how long. They listen for over a year, the sowing of the seed. And finally begin to germinate and fructify. And now it's bringing forth fruit. Now, this party has a hunger for the Word of God. This illustrates in a very real way the thing that we're talking about, and I consider that our business today. But now notice where the seed falls. It falls in all kinds of ground, and we really have some seed here. There are really four types of ground, and three-fourths of the seed does not grow it. It dies. Nothing wrong with the seed, but there's a great difficulty with the soil. You can argue election all you want to, but there sure is a whole lot of free will here. It's the condition of the soil that is all important as far as the seed is concerned. Now, let's move on down, and we have read, when he sowed, some fell by the wayside, and the fowls came and devoured them. Some fell upon stony places where they had not much earth, and forthwith they sprung up because they had no deepness of earth. And when the sun was up, they were scorched, and because they had no root, they withered away. And some fell among thorns, and the thorns sprung up and choked them. But other fell into good ground, brought forth fruit, some 100-fold, some 60-fold, some 30-fold. Who hath ears to hear, let him hear. Now, we have, first of all, the wayside hearers. What about these wayside hearers? Well, verse 19, when anyone heareth the word of the kingdom and understandeth it not, then cometh the wicked one and catcheth away that which was sown in his heart. This is he which receives seed by the wayside. Now, we're told that these birds here are the evil one. The devil takes away that which is sown by the wayside. This is something that ought to cause every church member to examine his own heart. Don't apply this to the other fellow. What about you? Someone has written this very clever little poem. It says, when you get to heaven, you'll likely view many folk there will be a shock to you. But don't act surprised or even show a care, for they might be a little shocked to see you there. Well, we have no right to sit in judgment, but apparently these are church members, professing Christians. They heard the word, but it was not the hearing of faith. The word was not mixed with faith. Or if it was, it was a formal intellectual faith that just nodded the head and did nothing. In other words, to them, Christianity is a sideline. Belonging to the church is like belonging to a lodge or a club, only they are not even as devoted to the church as they are to a lodge or to a club. Sort of a sideshow. And these folk are in deep freeze. You see them not only in our churches today, they're in cults and isms today. Fell by the wayside. And now, we have another group here, and those were the ones that on stony places. It was rocky ground. What about them? Verse 20, but he that received the seed into stony places, the same is he that heareth the word, and anon with joy receiveth it. Yet hath he not root in himself, but dureth for a while, for when tribulation of persecution ariseth because of the word, by and by he's offended. Now, these rocky grounds, they're the opposite, by the way, of the wayside ones. The devil took it away from the wayside. This is the flesh here gets in the way. These people are not in deep freeze as the one by the wayside. These people are in the oven. They are warm. They're emotional. They shed tears. They're greatly moved. They have feeling. These are what I call Alka-Seltzer Christians. The others were in deep freeze. These are fizzing. And there's a lot of fizz and frizz to them. And they make as much fuss during a meeting as a rocket on a launching pad, but they never get into orbit. They are what I call the Southern California type, and I've been out here since 1940. They have a great zeal and energy, but they're just like a burnout Roman candle after the meeting is over. I stood on the back end of a train years ago, the Santa Fe, going to Chicago, and I'd left Fort Worth, Texas. And late that evening, we were going through Kansas, and there was a paper there on the railroad track. Somebody had thrown it out. And when that train went by right afterward, my, that paper just fluttered up in the air, and it just went every direction. But just as soon as the train got by, it just began to settle down, and finally it got dead still on the track. And as I looked way back at that paper as it was just lying there, I thought, that's just like a lot of Christians. You have a meeting, something sensational. Oh, my, how they get into gear. But it's not real with them. It's just an emotional splurge. They are the rocky ground. And then there are those that are like the thorns. What about those? Well, he says, He also that receives seed among the thorns is he that heareth the word, and the care of this world and the deceitful of riches choke the word, and he becometh unfruitful. Now, the ones where the seed fall in thorny ground, they represent the ones that the world crowds out, the word of God. You see, the devil got the wayside. The flesh took care of the rocky ground, but the world takes care of those in the thorny ground, the cares of the world. Sometimes it's poverty, and the other time it's the deceitful of riches. This is something that is quite interesting, that the two groups, one that are in abject poverty on one side of the spectrum, of the social spectrum, and the other, at the other extreme, prosperity, they're rich. Those are the two folks that are the most difficult to reach outside of the church today. I find that a great many people have let the world crowd out the word of God. Now, these are not just different types of believers. They're not believers at all. They are those that have heard the word. They profess to receive it. Actually, right now, I'm confident that listening to me all over this land, there are those that are in all three classes. It's well for all of us to examine ourselves and see whether we're in the faith or not. Thank God, though, some of the seed falls in good ground. And in verse 23, that's interpreted for us. But he that receives seed into the good ground is he that heareth the word and understandeth it, which also beareth fruit, bringeth forth some 100-fold, some 60, and some 30. These are the hearers, and they've received it. Now, some maybe not bring forth very much fruit, but they bring forth 30-fold, and some will bring forth 60-fold, and some will bring forth 100-fold. This is the picture that's given to us here. And you see, they must understand it. The Ethiopian eunuch, you remember, was reading. He didn't understand, but he wanted to. And the Spirit of God put Philip there as a hitchhiker, and he got on, took a ride, and he gave the Ethiopian eunuch a ticket to heaven. He told him that the one that was wounded for our transgressions, bruised for our iniquity, was the Lord Jesus Christ. And then this man accepted and received. Now, we're sowing seed. That's our business. I interpret that as being our business today. This is a kingdom of the heavens situation. Now, the Lord does something quite interesting here. He says, who hath ears to hear, let him hear. Well, if you got these things on the side of your head called ears, can't you hear him? Yes. But notice, the disciples came and said unto him, why speakest thou unto them in parables? Now, a parable, someone has interpreted as an earthly story with a heavenly meaning. That's very good. But the word parabole, we get our word ball for that. You throw something down by the side of something. It's like putting a ruler down by the side of a table or a wall, and you measure it. Now, that ruler is a parable. It's put down to measure it. Now, he gave these parables to measure heavenly truth, to set that before us. Now, why did he do it? He answered and said unto them, because it's given unto you to know the mysteries of the kingdom of heaven, but to them it's not given. Now, this is the illustration of that. If a man wants to know the word, he can know it. He that wants to know the truth can know the truth. But if you'll shut your ears to it, and there are multitudes of broad-minded people, so-called, that shut their ears to the word of God. And if you don't want to hear it, well, you won't hear it, my friend. Not only will you not hear it, you wouldn't understand it even if you do. You must have that inner ear that wants to hear the word of God. For he says, whosoever hath, to him shall be given, and he shall have more abundance. And if you want to know the truth and know a little, he'll add to it. But whosoever hath not, you don't want to know it? Well, from him shall be taken away even that he hath. God will see to it that you don't get it. You see, he never shuts the door to one who wants to hear. It's those who do not want to hear. And that's exactly what he's saying here. And he says, that's the reason that I'm speaking to them in parables. Well, we're going to hear the next parable that he also interprets. And that'll be the key to the other parables. We'll take that next time. Until then, may God richly bless you.
0: 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I'm Steve Schwetz, and I'll meet you back here as the Bible bus rolls along.

0: Well, ride the Bible bus for 5 years and you'll be amazed at what God teaches you from His Word about what it means to believe on the Lord Jesus Christ and you will be saved. 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

0: Sometime being last is best. This is April for Focus on Women. We live in a society that praises being first. Being the first to the finish line, the first in the class, the first to whatever. But sometimes being last is best. As we all work towards elevating ourselves to greatness, there will be times when we participate in a collective discussion to address a problem or offer a solution. This scenario is common at work. We're in a meeting with various levels of management, and yes, we may feel compelled to get our idea out there first, to show all the players at the table how smart we are, how we know best. But instead of rushing to interject our opinion or solution, show some self-restraint and leadership. Real leadership involves listening. I mean, taking in all the solutions and ideas, listening to the pros and cons. Then, after hearing from everyone, we can set forth our solution. By choosing to speak last, we may discover our idea had a weakness we didn't consider. And we can process all the other ideas and determine if our plan was, in fact, best. If we're the smartest at the table, we've empowered everyone else because we've listened to them and used their ideas as part of our solution. If we're not the smartest at the table, then we've saved some egg on our face by going last. For Focus on Women, this is April.
1: 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To receive a written Get Right with God message, please email me at markewhitlockjr@gmail.com. Getting right with God by caring for others. Caring for others is when Christians offer support, empathy, and care to those in need. They're mirroring God's own loving character, which is described as a helper and caregiver. Caring for others is an act of service that requires sacrifice of personal time, comfort, or resources, which God values as worship. Caring for others is a commandment from God that reflects the gratitude for God's grace, love, demonstrating a mature faith in action. Caring for others strengthens the community of believers. It builds churches, reduces crime, and it is a way to show God's love in action rather than words. Getting right with God by caring for others. This is Dr. Mark Whitlock, Jr.

can't have it if you won't say it.

said, Bishop, I hear you, but I don't know how it's going to happen. It's going to be God. I wish I had some people of faith in the room tonight. Look at somebody and prophesy, say, it's going to be God. Tell them again, it's going to be God. Everybody say, something good is trying to give you something to put in the heavens. It's about to take place. One more time.

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understood it. But as soon as I started singing, she started moving a little head. I mean, I never did know the verse, but I sang it through one time. Then she said, she looked at me. She said, they'd been making noise in that nursing home. She said, but it ain't our kind of noise. We'll understand it better. I said, by and by, mother. She went like this.

AM 1140 is WVEL Pekin, Peoria, Central Illinois' Christian voice.